0: Normal is broke and common sense is weird. So we're here to help you transform your life. From the Ramsey Network in the Fairwinds Credit Union Studio, this is The Ramsey Show. And I am Rachel Cruz hosting this hour with my good friend and co-host of Smart Money Happy Hour, George Camel. And so we're here to answer your questions about life and money. So give us a call at 888-825-5225. Up first, we have May in Oklahoma City. Hi, May. Welcome to the show.
1: Hello. Thanks.
0: Yes, absolutely. How can we help today?
1: So I'm getting a little bit of conflicting advice. A couple years ago, me and my husband set up like a set kind of budget plan, and our goal was to pay down our mortgage, you know, as quick as we can as part of that. We don't have any other debt, and we've been paying basically double payments on our mortgage. So instead of $1,500 a month, $3,000 a month for the last 2 years.
2: Awesome.
1: And I have $195,000 left on my mortgage with no other debt. But last year when I went back to work full time, we met with a financial advisor because with both of our combined incomes, we didn't like qualify for a Roth. And I finally had a 401k to contribute to. And he was looking at my savings and the amount of retirement we had already saved up at age 45, where we are now. And he was like, your interest rate is 2.9%. You shouldn't be making payments on your mortgage extra. You should be putting that towards your retirement because in the long term, you're going to make like 8% or more off of that by the time you retire. And that's more important at this time in life. So I was just wondering which is correct. Like, should I be putting money towards my mortgage extra or should I be focusing on retirement and like more savings for my kids, like their 529s and stuff like that.
0: Says every financial, most financial advisors out
2: there.
0: That's
2: the hard part is there's,
0: and math.
2: Yeah, they're not terrible people. This person sounds like a level-headed person who's just doing math. And as you know, money is way more than math. It's about your peace, your options, your margin, and paying off your house leads you towards freedom. Now, investing can lead you toward a different kind of freedom. That's also true, but they have a vested interest in you giving them more money because that's how they make money. Do you understand?
1: Right. Yeah, they are the investment.
2: Yeah, so their judgment is
1: like,
2: clouded.
1: This might be a little sus.
0: Yeah, and I mean, and I'll say this too, from a mathematical perspective, yes, you're going to make more in the market if the returns are 11, 12%, right, than paying off a 2% debt. Like it, the math of it makes sense. Just like when you have debt, a lot of people want to pay off the highest interest rate first because mathematically that's all correct. But what George was saying is so true. I'm like, what we have found is that money is so much more than math. I mean, we say personal finance is 80% behavior. It's only 20% head knowledge. So your behavior is not factored into his financial calculator, if you will. Your peace of mind, your sleep at night, your autonomy when you own everything, including your home, which is unheard of these days. Like when these things start to play in and you have no debt, you have complete say over everything in your life. There's just something we have found from a psychological, emotional, spiritual perspective. It just changes. And what I tell people all the time, May, is listen, because I get the math.

0: the math. You got 70 grand. Yeah. If you contribute 3 grand for the next 20 years, 45 to 65, at an average 10% rate of return, you'd have $2.8 million.
1: Oh, okay.
0: So I'm just saying, if you did nothing else, you just kept doing that. And by the way, once you pay off the mortgage, you can invest $4,000 bucks a month, $5,000 bucks a
2: month.
0: And
2: don't get us wrong, right. We still
1: want. I was telling the advisor, I was like, I could play catch up after my mortgage is caught up, you know, because I feel like I've been hitting a really good pace with paying it.
2: Yes, but I will tell you, May, when you're looking at the overall baby steps 4, 5, and 6. Which is funding 15% of your income into retirement, saving for kids' college, and paying the home off early. Those are all done at the same time. We're not saying stop everything and just pay off the house. Like, you need to be contributing 15% of your income.
1: Right.
2: Yes, into retirement.
1: Yeah.
2: You need to be putting some away for your kids' college, and then anything extra goes on the house, right? So you don't have to be intense and all this crazy, but the idea of putting nothing extra towards your home and just keeping a 30-year mortgage for 30 years is wild. And so people that do the baby steps, we find they pay off their homes. It's an average of what, 9 years?
0: It was actually 7.
2: Seven years. Yeah, 7. I'll say 7 to 9. Okay.
0: Pretty crazy.
1: I think I'm on track at my rate right now to be done at 9 years.
2: Yes, so. And that's great. So for a financial advisor to be like, oh my, you know, he's just looking at math at that point, completely just focused in
0: on
2: those numbers.
0: They're not listening to your values and your goals.
2: And what you're wanting to. That's a good point.
0: Financial advisors work for you.
1: That makes sense.
0: So a lot of people get it twisted and go, well, I just need to do what they say because they're smarter than me. No, they work for you. If you tell them, hey, a value of mine is being completely debt-free. This is a goal of ours to get the house paid off. We also want to make sure that we're okay for retirement. They should be developing a plan that gets you to that goal.
2: Yeah, and I would encourage you, May, to go to RamseySolutions.com and check out SmartVestor Pros, because I know there's some there in Oklahoma City that follow. You know, they're amazing. These people have the heart of a teacher, not the heart of a salesman trying to get more money. So if you wanted just to spread your wings and have some options, SmartVestor Pros, and they're all over the country. They're amazing, amazing when it comes to financial planning.
0: Yeah, but it is hard because you can crunch numbers all day long, but unfortunately numbers, and I'm a numbers guy. I love crunching the numbers, but it doesn't reflect the reality. So when a job loss happens, a health scare, somebody wants to stay home, you want to move. Well, now you've got these golden handcuffs because you have to make these payments. And you don't want to lose this 2.9% rate, so you stay there regardless of what you want to do with your life. That's the part that makes me sad.
2: Yeah, what your gut's telling you is something else, right? And then you're having someone, especially when it comes to financial planning, you know, pushing you another direction, which, I want them to listen to you, May. But this is a question we get all the time. But the truth is freedom, and building wealth and having autonomy over your money, there's nothing like it.

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2: 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Between finance bros and crypto influencers, though, everybody's got a different opinion, and it can make investing feel more confusing than it needs to be. And that's why we created Investing Essentials, where Dave Ramsey and I unpack his simple playbook for investing and wealth planning.

0: Next, we have Sarah in San Diego. Hi, Sarah. Welcome to the show.
1: Hi. Thank you for having me.
0: Yes, absolutely. How can we help?
1: I'm calling because my side hustle has turned into kind of a long-term situation, and I'm now wondering if I need to include it into my retirement investments.
0: Oh, very cool. Ooh. What is it? What kind of side hustle?
1: So I'm a speech pathologist, and my full-time is speech therapy, and then I picked up a side gig as speech therapy for a different company.
0: Okay.
2: Nice.
0: How many hours a week are you working?
1: It varies because I'm in home health, so I can choose my own schedule. Anywhere between 30 to 40.
0: Okay, that's great. So how much income are you bringing in a year if you include the side hustle?
1: Including the side for me and my wife, or just me?
0: Both, household income.
1: Household income is around $350,000.
0: Oh my gosh, well done, y'all, well done. I mean, at this point, yeah, I probably would. I mean, we kind of say any income coming in, but with your main sources of income, you guys are going to be fine if you just invest 15% of just that.
2: That's 52 grand right there.
0: Yeah. So you guys will be fine either way, but because this has become more significant and you're like, it's going to be probably long-term, I would count that as my income towards that 15%. Would you, George?
2: Yeah. I mean, it sounds like it's consistent. You're going to continue doing this. And you're debt-free with an emergency fund? There's no other sort of goals in front of you?
1: Yeah, that's correct.
2: Okay. If you were like trying to save up for a house or something, I'd say, hey, it's okay to allocate that. If the side hustle exists for this purpose, to save up for this goal, it's okay to allocate it there. But if this is just a part of your regular rhythm, you guys are in baby steps 4, 5, 6, then I would just invest 15% of whatever else comes into your world.
0: Mm-hmm.
2: I don't think you're going to regret it later. If you're too rich later on, you can call me and yell at me. I'm okay with that. No one's taking me up on it.
0: You can blame us.
2: People yell at me for worse things. So, way to go.
0: I know.
1: I have someone to blame.
0: So great. Well, well done, Sarah. That's awesome. The work ethic is there.
2: Those
0: are the questions we want. Well, and the fact she's working 30 to 40 hours. Usually the side hustle comes into play for a lot of people on that baby steps 1 through 3. They're building up that first emergency fund. They're trying to get out of consumer debt or build up a fully funded emergency fund. So we usually see that. But it sounds like the way her life is structured,
2: It's sustainable. It's not going to like burn her out.
0: Yeah,
2: to do
0: it's not like I was going to ask if she's working like 60 hours a week. So I'd be like,
2: and if it went away, you're still okay.
0: Yeah, it's not a big deal.
2: So that's a great place to be.
0: Well done, Sarah. All right, let's go to Elle in Cleveland, Ohio. Hi, Elle. Welcome to the show.
3: Hi. Thanks for having me.
0: Absolutely. How can we help?
3: Well, I wanted to get your advice on where to allocate my funds. I am taking on a new licensing in my career. It doesn't necessarily guarantee an increase in my salary, however, career growth. There are 6 more modules I need to take, and they're about $850 each, and it's monthly. And then there's a review after that that's $1,500.
0: Okay.
3: I currently have $18,000 to pay off in credit card debt and a mortgage, about $180,000 due on the house.
0: Okay.
3: So as a single mother, few kids, you know, just wanted to know where what do I do? Do I slow it down? Do I hold off on this until I'm in a better position?
0: How soon will this advance your career? Like how when do you have to, because you said it's not an immediate raise financially.
3: Well, financially, no, but at the same time, it is part of a part of the deal of this position that I took about couple years ago. So
0: it's required.
3: One of the goals for me to obtain this. Yes.
0: Okay.
2: Mm-hmm. And they're not going to pay for it?
3: Well, I get reimbursed after I pass the final exam up to $5,000, which doesn't be, I will still be short a couple thousand dollars.
2: Yeah. I mean, you said it's $850. You got 6 more plus $1,500 for the exam, right?
3: Yep. Mm-hmm.
2: Okay. So that's $5,100 for the classes and an extra $1,500. So basically you're just paying for the exam when you think about it that way. So in that regard, it's not necessarily, it's slowing down your debt-free journey, but then you get that $5,000 reimbursed. You can slap that on the debt, right?
3: Yeah.
0: And it's somewhat required for your position too, right? So I see this as like it's a
2: non-negotiable. I have to do this
0: for your career. So I would go ahead and make sure, number one, can you cash flow it? How much do you make a year?
3: About 115.
0: Oh, good.
2: Fantastic.
0: Oh, well, you could probably do, you could do both of this.
2: Yeah, do you have enough margin to cover the school plus throw money at the debt?
3: Yeah, I think in some months it might be short, but most months I might be okay. I guess I just am like, am I, you know, should I get this debt paid off fast, like faster, so that I'm free of it, you know, and just slow down how, because I can push back the exam. It's offered a couple times a year.
0: Okay.
2: So the exam, you know, portion could be, because once you go through the classes, you can get reimbursed, or is it only once you pass the exam?
3: Once I pass the exam.
2: Got it. So that money's sort of locked up. You sort of already paid that. How long would it take?
3: Yeah.
2: Let's say you didn't do the courses and you just went full throttle on the credit card debt. How quickly could you pay that off, making 115?
3: I think I could pay it off rather quick, and I'm fortunate. Well, kind of. I had rolled it into 0% about a year ago, so they and I know I had that transaction fee, but I think long term I knew it was gonna save me money. Based on what I could do. So I think at this point I could knock it out within, I don't know, maybe 15 months.
2: When is the 0% period over?
3: One of them, there's 7,000 that I have 7 more months on. And then, 7,000 that I have 13 more months on, and 10,800 that I have 7 months on.
2: So we need to get this done real fast.
0: Yeah, I was going to say 15 months. Yeah.
2: Paid 5% for the balance transfer, and now you're going to pay the 25% interest once it pops back up.
3: I did look out. They were 3%. But yes, wow. There was a fee.
2: 3% for the transfer out of your 18 grand. Then in that case, I would, if you're saying, hey, I can push this off, it sounds like you're not dying to get these courses done.
0: Yeah.
2: But I would use this as fuel to get out of this so much faster and make it.
0: Yeah.
2: Can you do this in 7 months?
0: I was going to say 7 or 8 months. Yeah.
3: I don't know with what I currently have.
2: Are you bringing home 9 grand a month?
3: No.
2: 8 grand, 7 grand. What is it?
3: I think it's about a little under 7.
2: Okay.
3: Yeah.
2: So $2,500 bucks would get you done in 7 months on the credit cards. So out of your 7, can you find 25? That's your goal when you make your every dollar budget tonight, is go, what can I shave?
3: Okay.
2: Do I need to sell stuff, make more, liquidate some savings over here? Do you have anything like that? Any liquid cash you could use?
3: I have my emergency of about $1,600 right now.
2: Okay. We'll leave that there and just use your future income then if there's nothing to sell. But that would be my goal now. You kind of have it set for you by the credit card companies. 7 months, $2,500 a month.
0: It'd feel good, you know, spring of 27.
2: Yeah.
0: That you're completely debt free. Yeah. You save throughout the summer and you can retake, you know, or take this test.
2: And then time
0: the courses
2: it where
0: in the
2: courses
0: fall.
2: Kick back up, right?
0: Yeah, absolutely.
3: Yeah. And I think where I can cut would be some food. I mean, I try to keep that minimal, but it's been crazy with family coming in and out. But also, Tice would be the other area going by my budget. So I am trying to do 10% for Tice.
0: Yeah, I would keep generosity in there. I think there's something.
3: Yeah, I didn't want to give that
0: just,
3: up.
0: Yeah, no,
2: are
0: I
2: you
0: wouldn't.
2: Investing
0: I
2: at all?
0: I wouldn't.
3: No, well, other than what goes out of my paycheck into my 401k. No.
2: I would pause that for those 7 months.
0: Mm-hmm.
2: Even until you have an emergency fund, because that's going to give you even more margin. How much are you investing right now? What percentage?
3: 5%.
2: Okay, so here's the math on that. Out of your 115 income, you're talking about freeing up $5,700.
3: Okay.
2: So that's almost $500 a month that you could be putting towards
0: that
2: this
0: adds
2: credit card
0: to
2: debt.
0: This. Yeah, absolutely.
2: So now you need to find 2,000 because you just freed up $500.
0: But if you can find the 25, add this, that's 3,000. You're out of debt even faster. So it's it's kind of just that math game. And Al, remember, during this period, it is beans and rice and beans. So we talk about, but it is that scorched earth mentality where. Even like Aldi is a great grocery store, super inexpensive food, right? So you can do that. I mean, like, you find your ways just to push through, to get creative. And it's just for a couple of months. It's not forever. And Christmas may look a little different this year for you. And that's okay. Everyone's going to survive. But being debt-free, that's going to be your key.

0: 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All right, up next we have Caitlin in Indianapolis. Hi, Caitlin. Welcome to the show.
1: Hi, my name's, you already said my name. I'm so sorry.
0: No, you're great. Thank you for having me on. Yes, absolutely. Thanks for calling in.
1: Yeah, we purchased our home in May of 2025. We are up to date on all payments. We don't do badly at all. However, we discovered there are about $100,000 in structural damages to our house, foundation wise. And it's also resulting in our electric bills being around $1,600 a month. It's not really feasible for us anymore to keep living here with how it is. However, we did find out that through my hairdresser, she was actually apparently under contract to buy our house before us. And her inspector found all of the structural damages and reported it to the seller. So the seller never disclosed it to us on the seller's disclosure, which is fraud. So we have an attorney set up and everything. We already paid the retainer and sent demand letters. However, our attorney is wanting about $30,000 to proceed with this case. So our options kind of right now as it stands are spend the $30,000 to sue the people who sold us the house. And if we win, then we would profit about $250,000 to $300,000. If we lose, though, then we're $30,000 in debt, and we still have the $100,000 in structural damages that would be unfixed completely. And we can't sell our house because of how much is wrong with it. We would end up losing about $30,000 on it right now as it stands as well. So we don't really know what to do. Like, is this an okay situation to put ourselves into debt?
2: What's your financial situation? How much debt do you guys have outside of the mortgage?
1: About $3,000. I mean, nothing. I know it's not. It is debt, but it's nothing absolutely astronomical.
2: Mm-hmm. And how much do you have in savings?
1: About $1,000. Not much.
2: Have you contacted other lawyers?
1: We have looked around everywhere in our area, and everybody's running about the same exact price. It's about the $400, $450 an hour. They all want a $7,000 retainer, and they're saying that it's going to cost anywhere from $20,000 to $30,000 to get it done, start to finish.
2: Man.
1: Yeah.
2: I'm trying to think if there's any lawyers that would do it. Knowing that, they'll collect on the back end.
1: Yeah. My uncle's a lawyer in the area. He doesn't practice this type of law, but he said that it's not really a common thing in this area.
2: Because it sounds like if you guys pursued this, you would win. I'm confused how
0: it happened.
2: You can prove the seller's new because you have the previous inspection report.
1: Yeah.
2: And so at that point, I don't know how they go, we're not going to pay this.
1: Right, exactly. I what worries me is that they're saying that they're not going to pay it. And
0: they may not have it either.
1: Right. That's my guess, is they don't have the money to pay it either.
0: Yeah. So my fear would be...
1: They aren't poor either. These are people who are flipping houses for a living. I mean, they live in a massive home. I don't think that they're poor. I just don't think that they have the $100,000 straight up front to pay it.
0: Yeah, probably not. They're probably leveraged in all areas. So that would be the thing. They would be forced, I guess, from a lawsuit perspective, either to come up with the money in an amount of time, or they would sell an asset, you know, their primary home to pay. I don't know. It still feels like a gamble to me that you're going to get that much money out of the situation. So I would hate for you to go $30,000, risk that. So the next option is, if you were to sell it, you said you would lose probably $30,000 on the home sale. Is that with the structural damages, like, being upfront with those?
1: Yes, since we would have to legally disclose all of the structural issues to the house that we know about. Our house, we bought it for $200,000. Our home wouldn't be worth anything more than $120,000. We'd maybe get $150,000 out of it, is what a couple of realtors have spoke to us about.
0: And have you had any contractors out to look to see if you were to rehab it, what that would be, what that would cost?
1: $100,000.
0: $100,000. Mm. How many bids did you get? How many people did you talk to?
1: We have spoke to probably 10 to 15 different companies.
2: And they're all around there?
1: Yes, $100,000 was actually the cheapest we could find.
2: Wow. Well, I wouldn't give up on the search, because right now your best case is still finding a lawyer who can do it on contingency. And so I would ask around, call more real estate attorneys and say, hey, do you take concealment, non-disclosure cases on contingency? The other thing I would do is check if your title insurance or a home warranty would cover a portion of that and dig into the fine print.
1: They said that they wouldn't.
2: Nothing would cover it.
0: And your inspector, Caitlin, didn't find all this?
1: I'm so sorry.
0: No, you're fine. Did you have an inspection?
1: Yes, we did, and our inspector missed it.
0: And missed it.
2: But the previous one caught it somehow.
0: Mm-hmm. Yeah. So it's documented somewhere.
2: Yeah. Can you get a copy of that inspection report?
1: Yeah, we have it. My attorney already has it.
2: Okay. So they've seen this all. They know there's a case here, but they're going, hey, based on my hourly rate, this is going to cost you this much.
1: Yes.
2: Mm.
0: Man, kid, I'm so sorry.
2: It's a brutal place
0: to
2: be.
1: It's not your fault. It's just a bad situation.
0: It is a bad situation all around.
1: My husband makes about $100,000 a year. So, I mean, I don't even think that we could financially budget for $30,000 over the course of a year with three kids as well. I just don't think that it's feasible for us.
0: Yeah.
1: So we would 100% have to take out a loan.
0: Right. And I wouldn't advise you in good faith to do that. So I would either continue calling attorneys, and maybe some that aren't even local, right? I mean, like maybe you hop over to another city or something, you know, still in the Indiana
2: somewhere in the
0: state.
2: Area.
0: But what I think I would slowly start trying to probably fix it, because selling it then puts you in negative $30,000 with no equity, nothing, starting over, versus like what stages over the next 3 years are we going to fix this house, right? And it's a slow process. And you fix it little by little. And then you might get in there and do maybe half of what you feel like you need to do. And it actually ends up fixing a lot of the problem. And, and you know what I mean? Like you could get in there. But that's where I tend to lean.
2: And on the other side, if you want to save up and pay the retainer and go, hey, we're going to pay you the rest once the case is closed.
0: Yep.
2: They might be willing to do sort of a partial contingency there if you cover the retainer. So that might mean we are selling stuff. Hey, once the kids are down, you're going to get a side job. He's working an extra 20 hours a week so that you can come up with that money, because that's still your best case scenario.
0: Absolutely.
2: As far as the financial damage.
0: Absolutely.
2: Oh,
0: yep.
2: The joys of home ownership.
0: Man.
2: As all the parents go, kids, you're throwing away money on rent. Go buy a house. And then you see situations like this.
0: Yeah. But that's the other frustrating thing. Just immoral people that they know.
2: Yeah.
0: That there's an issue to homeowners and they don't disclose it. I mean, complete fraud, completely illegal. You cannot do that. And every part of me wants that justice, but also I can't tell. I mean, I couldn't advise you to go $30,000 in debt for still a little bit of a gamble of if you win or not, or what that looks like.
2: Because then it's just insult to injury. Now you're just in a way worse place.
0: Yes,
2: so there's not a lot of good.
0: Where I would rather you be putting your money towards something you know is healing the situation rather than a guess, right?
2: In your control.
0: Yeah, unless they can take the retainer, ask for the $7,000 up front and say, hey, would
2: you
0: pay this?
2: Yeah, that feels like enough to where I would go, all right, I'm willing to at least lose the $7,000.
0: And maybe $1,000 a month, you know, over time to get the rest. I don't know what kind of deal you could work with an attorney to
2: just
0: figure
2: find
0: that out.
2: An attorney with a heart. There's got to be at least one out there
0: in Indianapolis. Help Caitlin. Help
2: good people of the Midwest. Where are they?

0: Up next, we have Derek in Los Angeles. Hi, Derek. Welcome to the show.
1: Hey, how's it going?
0: Hi, we're doing great. How can we help?
1: Yeah, so just a quick question. Just learned about you guys, I'll say like last year. And been doing some studying, and now I'm at a conundrum in life. I'm about $15,000 in debt. I have zero savings. And I'm just living paycheck to paycheck and just trying to wrap my head around how I can get out of the rat race, you know, purchase some property and, you know, just set things up for my children.
0: Yeah, absolutely.
2: Do you have kids?
1: I do. I have three sons.
2: Okay. Are you married?
1: I'm not.
2: Okay. So you got three kids. Are you single dad or is it shared
1: Yes.
2: custody?
1: Shared custody.
2: Okay. And what are you doing for work?
1: I work at an after-school program at a local school district.
2: All right. What do you make doing that?
1: Well, during the summer months and, you know, vacation time, I don't make anything. But on average, I'll say about 40 to 48 a year.
2: Okay. And what kind of debt is the 15?
1: The 15,000 is mostly consumer debt, a few credit cards and stuff. And I also have a housing eviction for $12,000.
2: Oh, boy.
1: Yeah.
2: Is this from a past house that you didn't make payments on?
1: Yeah, I took over a lease when my mother passed away. Didn't realize, like, what I was getting myself into. And by the time I did realize, it was kind of too far gone.
2: Are you current on your rent payments now at your current place?
1: Yeah.
2: Okay.
1: Yeah.
2: But you still owe the 12 on top of the 15?
1: No, that's part of the 15,000.
2: Okay, cool. So 15
0: okay.
2: total.
0: 3,000 in credit card debt then.
1: Yeah.
0: Okay, gotcha.
1: Yeah.
0: That's a better picture.
2: Yeah.
0: I was about to add that
2: to your
0: picture.
2: Is it like a payment plan on the past due rent for the eviction? How does that work?
1: I have not started that payment plan. It just recently popped up on my credit report. And so that's what kind of got me like a little worried here.
0: Mm-hmm. Derek, what have you been doing this summer for work since you said vacations and summer you don't get paid?
1: I haven't. I've just kind of honestly blew through my savings and just spending time with my children, vacations. And I kind of look at now like, you know, I could have used that couple grand for some other things.
0: Yeah. Well, the biggest glaring piece of the situation that I see is income. How many hours of a week do you work when there is, like, during the school year when you're actually doing the after school program? Is it a 40-hour week job?
1: 28.
0: Okay. So yeah, I mean, I see there's a lot of time available and opportunity available for you to fill out at least till 40 hours getting a side hustle, because if you can make, Derek, another $1,200 a month, like that's a game changer for getting this debt paid off. Like, if you could get this debt paid off in one calendar year, and think about working 40 hours a week during next summer too, right? If you're thinking about the full calendar year through June and July of 27, when you map it out, there's a great chance that you could be debt free in a year.
2: Because $1,500 a month, you're done in 10 months.
0: Yep.
2: And so now the goal is, okay, where do we come up with this? And it's going to be partially spending less, partially making more, probably mostly making more. Because if you're in the L.A. area proper making mm-hmm. $40,000, that's a tough way to live.
1: Yeah.
2: Are you in the city?
1: Just outside the city.
0: How old are you, Derek?
1: I'm 36.
0: 36, okay. What's your dream? Like, if you could look forward 5 years, what would you be doing? And let's say you're making 70 grand and you are loving life. What would that job be that you would be excited to get up and go to work in the morning?
1: Well, right now working in education, I love working with the kids. Mm-hmm. So I'm in school for kinesiology.
0: Okay.
1: Trying to become a teacher, a PE teacher in essence, a football coach.
0: Yeah. Oh, that's awesome.
2: And you're in school right now, you said?
1: Yeah.
2: How much is that costing you?
1: It's community college, and it's basically free.
2: Okay.
0: Yeah, good for
2: you.
0: That's
2: good.
0: What would you be making when you're done with that degree? And if you got a full-time job doing that, what would that bring in a year?
1: I have seen some postings at different high schools in the region around 80 grand.
0: Yeah.
2: That's fantastic.
0: Okay, so Derek, that's great.
2: There's hope. When are you done with this program?
1: I have another year and a half.
0: Okay.
2: Okay. So in the meantime, we got to clean up this debt before then. So how cool would it be a year and a half from now, you're done with the program, you have no debt, and you have fully funded emergency fund? That's what you need to put on a bathroom mirror. Like, that is the goal.
1: Yeah.
2: Nothing's going to stop me from being there 18 months from now, which means 10 months from now, I'm debt-free. Another 8 months from then, I've got 25, 30 grand in the bank. That's the goal. And however much work it takes to get there, we're going to get there. So what is your schedule with the kids right now?
1: At the school or my children?
2: Your kids.
1: It's kind of fluid. I'll have them a week on, week off.
2: Okay, that's what I was wondering. Because if you're the week that you don't have them, I would be working like a madman.
0: Mm-hmm.
2: So that's going to mean I'm selling stuff, I'm flipping stuff, I am, you know, doing the delivery apps, I'm going to be walking dogs. I mean, there's a lot of people. Go find some nice neighborhoods and go, what do they want done that they don't want to do themselves?
0: Yeah.
2: Pretty much everything.
0: And sometimes, you know, these side hustles, you want to, you know, be the next kind of step into the next career in your situation. But you already have that. I mean, you'll have that in a year and a half, regardless of what your side hustle is. So I would find the thing that pays you the most.
2: For your time.
0: Yes, absolutely. Yeah, and I'm doing some calculations here, Derek, because I want you to think long term. Because you said, I want to have a house for my kid. Like, I hear this in you that you're like, I want my life to look different. I want my kids, our family tree to be changed. I want my kids to see something different. And here's what's wild is because investing for me is such a game changer for future Derek. So if you graduate this program, you become debt free, exactly what George is saying. You get an emergency fund. You got a down payment on a home, at least 5% to save up, which will be a little bit in that area because I know, you know, Southern California is expensive. And then you do the baby steps, which you start investing 15% of your income into retirement. And your income will continue to grow throughout your life. But let's just say, Derek, for 25 years, you work and then you invest $1,500 a month. You could retire with $2.3 million.
1: Wow.
0: So there's something powerful about, I want you to map out what future Derek is going to look like, right? And you may have to work past 59 and a half, right? I mean, I put in 25 years. If you go to RamseySolutions.com, you can pull up the investment calculator. These were just numbers I was just putting in, saying that you have nothing in retirement right now, and you invest $1,500 a month.
2: Even in your late 30s.
0: Yes.
2: Which people feel like, wow, I don't have time now. I should have started at 20.
0: That's right.
2: You still have time.
0: Yes. And it would be you working a little bit longer. But man, I mean, that's what's wild about all of this is starting today, something, you know, things are going to change, but that means your life day to day is going to have to change. It's going to have to look different, meaning you're going to be working more to get yourself out of this consumer debt so that you can save for a house, you can start saving for retirement and so forth.
1: Understood.
2: Yeah, you got the marching orders.
1: As far as saving for a home, like how does that look?
2: The same way you would save for your emergency fund. Once you free up that debt, you've got some freed up payments. Now we're just trying to live on less than we make. So if you make 40, we got to try to live on 30. If you make 80, we got to live on 60 and bucket that other 20 grand into high yield savings, for example. If you just put that in a high yield savings account year after year, 5 years at 20 grand is 100 grand. So now by 41, 42, you have six figures for a down payment. So there's no magic wand for this.
0: No, but when if you go to RamseySolutions.com/real estate, there's kind of our perimeters around when buying a home, how to do it wisely. 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Like, you are starting off, and if you start today, man, Derek in 20 years is going to love Derek today. We'll be right back.
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5: I'm Lisa Lucera, Fox News. The U.S. military says it's launched a new round of strikes against Iran after yesterday's failed attempt to attack U.S. troops in Jordan. A military commander says the attacks on Iran are broad and ongoing. This as the military is depleting its missile stockpile.
6: Before February 28th, the Center for Strategic and International Studies estimates the U.S. had 2,330 Patriot interceptors. CSIS estimates the U.S. has about 1/3 of their Patriot stockpile since before the Iran conflict. U.S. defense contractors have increased Patriot missile production from roughly 300 annually to more than 650 last year.
5: Fox's Jennifer Griffin in Washington. The Senate Judiciary Committee has delayed a vote to advance Tom Blanche's nomination for Attorney General after Senators John Cornyn of Texas and Tom Tillis of North Carolina withheld their support. The senators want written assurances from the Department of Justice on the settlement of President Trump's lawsuit against the IRS that allowed President Trump and members of his family protection from tax audits. Dr. Anthony Fauci, who led the country's response to the COVID pandemic before the Senate Homeland Security Committee this morning for a contentious hearing where he invoked his Fifth Amendment right more than 100 times.
7: Fauci didn't answer when asked about his diary, what ignited the pandemic, or even the mundane. His defiance exasperated Republicans, already livid about Fauci's lockdown and mask policies. Democrats saluted Fauci.
5: Fox's Chad Pergram at the Capitol. Committee Chair Rand Paul claims the virus was man-made and came from a lab in China, which the National Institutes of Health funded. He wants to hold Fauci in contempt of Congress. Fauci's attorney was removed from the hearing after trying to intervene on behalf of his client multiple times. 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
5: Daughter is charged in the grisly killing of her father.
10: Detectives from the Porter County, Indiana Sheriff's Office coming upon a blood-filled scene as they conducted a welfare check at a Morgan Township home Sunday, where they found 69-year-old Gregory Dalnick's dead, covered in stab wounds, with his heart cut out of his chest. Serena Dalnick's, who lived there with her father, was taken into custody after being found in one of the bedrooms wearing a shirt covered in blood. She had multiple injuries to both hands, which she claimed she got from a weed whacker or a small saw while working in the garden, police finding no garden on the property. She also told police she didn't observe her father injured or hurt at all. Lillian Wu, Fox News.
5: A White House teleprompter operator accused of using inside knowledge to make bets about President Trump's speeches on the online prediction market, Kalshi is out of a job. That's according to a White House official who confirmed that teleprompter operator Gabriel Perez no longer works in the federal government, would not say if he resigned or was fired. A company that watches how power is used regionally proposes tracking entities that use high levels of power in communities.
11: PJM is a company that, its website says, coordinates the movement of wholesale electricity across 11 states in the District of Columbia. It's proposing a registry for large load energy users. One example, data centers used by artificial intelligence companies. PJM's plan, released this week, would call for heavy power users to report where their centers are, how much power they need, and if they can supplement the area's current grid. Communities nationwide have expressed concerns over AI data centers and their potential to drain power and affect the environment. The Federal Energy Regulatory Commission would have to approve the proposal.
5: Fox's Gernal Scott. I'm Lisa Lacerra. This is Fox News.
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0: Welcome back to The Ramsey Show in the Fairwinds Credit Union Studio. I'm Rachel Cruz here with George Camel, taking your calls at 888-825-5225. Up next, we have Amanda in Dallas, Texas. Hi, Amanda. Welcome to the show.
1: Hi.
0: Hello. How are you?
1: I'm good. Thank you.
0: Great. How can we help today?
1: Okay. So a couple of months ago, my last parent passed away, and
0: I received
1: a substantial amount of money.
0: Okay.
1: And my fiance, so I immediately did, you know, the recommended steps. Well, my fiance is wanting me to help him pay off his debt. He has about almost $19,000 worth of credit card debt. And of course, I'm willing to help him. I don't expect the money back because I know in the long run, it's going to help us, like our family. But my stipulation was, per the rules, you know, close your credit card accounts. Once I pay these credit card accounts, you have to close the account. And he is saying that I'm financially abusing him because I'm requiring him to do that. So I just,
2: wow.
1: I don't know.
0: Oh my gosh.
2: That's like saying, well, hey, I'll pay for your rehab if you stop using drugs right now. And he's like, hey, come on, that's abusive. Let me enjoy my life. So why is he anti-closing the cards? Is he still using them?
1: He still is using them. Yes.
0: Okay.
1: He gets a payment from his disability, his VA disability. He pays $1,900 off each month. So I know that, you know, he would pay it off soon. He started at a crazy amount of debt, like $60,000, and he's got it down to like $18,000, $19,000. But we also, he's looking to get a new vehicle, and he wants to start saving for that. And so he's like, this fast tracks everything. So
2: when are you guys getting married?
1: October of next year.
0: Okay, so a little over a year.
1: Well,
0: it sounds like you guys are not really aligned with financial goals or values.
1: It has been a process. We've been together for 9 years. And
0: how old are y'all?
1: I am 31, and he is 34.
2: Okay. How long have you been living together?
1: 5 years.
2: Okay. So he sees you guys as a married couple where it's like, hey, we're already doing life together. Just go ahead and pay off my debts. What are you doing?
1: Right.
2: Okay.
1: Yep.
2: Well, the fact that you're not married.
0: And it's harder to tell someone to change because they haven't had to change.
2: Yeah. It's been a lot of comfort here of just you guys kind of doing life together without the actual commitment and financial legal protection here. So that's my biggest thing is, if you're going to ever pay off his credit card debt, please don't do it until you guys are legally married.
1: Okay.
2: That's number one. Number two.
0: He's really not going to like that.
2: I would not pay his credit card debt if he's going to go back into credit card debt. And it's not that you're financially abusive. It's we are misaligned financially. And so I can't, in good faith, from my values, do this knowing that you're going to go back into debt with a car payment the next day.
1: Right. Yeah.
2: So.
1: Okay.
2: I think he's a little bit beyond his skis here saying that it's abuse. I can't put that in that category.
0: No. That's like so offensive to people that actually.
2: But I think he feels a little bit emasculated that you're stepping in to sort of save his butt with stipulations like, you know, it's mom with rules.
0: Well, and the problem is it does sound like, because it is, hey, there's a condition to what I'm going to do. And I believe, I mean, I don't think you're wrong in that, Amanda, but I think the biggest red flag, if you dig a little deeper, is that this is going to, if you guys don't get aligned on this, this will be a tension point in your marriage going forward. And it's going to be really hard to build wealth. It will. And we see it all the time that, you know, the wife, you know, husband or wife, you could put either one in the scenario, but you're wanting to get out of debt. You're wanting to save for retirement and do all of this. And he's like, well, I'm just going to go out and get a truck payment for $1,200 and not tell you because you would just shame me and make me feel bad. I'm going to go do right. Like there's a, it's this, it's a level of immaturity on his part personally is what I think. So I would be aligned. And again, you don't have to be the same person.

0: and marriage. And one of those is probably going to be money.
1: Yeah. I definitely feel like at the beginning of our relationship versus, you know, now 9 years into it, that there's been a lot of mental change about the way that he views money. My parents were very frugal and they taught me what to do, and his parents did not. And so it's been a more of a learning curve for him.
0: Mm-hmm.
1: I have faith that, you know, he's going to get where he needs to be. But also, like you said, it raises all my red flags whenever
2: yeah,
1: he's
2: it
1: like,
2: should. How I much, mean, you're 9 years into this.
0: How much did you get with your inheritance?
1: Just shy of $1 million.
0: Okay.
2: Wow.
0: Yeah. Have y'all talked about what you want to do with that? Have you even had that discussion with him?
1: Yes and no. I got it. Everything wasn't liquid. So I got my parents' IRA, and then they also had a brokerage account, and then they had CDs, and then they also had checking and savings accounts. So they had a little bit of everything.
0: Mm-hmm.
1: And I'm keeping the brokerage account as is. I'm not going to touch it. I'm just going to let it keep growing, and I'll put, you know, invest into that. As far as any of the liquid cash, I don't know. We do have a house together. So I was thinking about maybe paying the mortgage off.
2: Is that in both of your names, the mortgage?
1: Yes.
2: And the deed as well?
1: The house deed?
2: Yes. Like this is legally
0: like
2: y'all's
0: house. The ownership. I'm yeah. sure it is. Usually if the mortgage
1: yes.
0: is. Yeah.
1: Yes, yes.
0: So I wouldn't touch that asset. I would not pay that off now. I would wait till you guys are legally married.
2: And I don't know why you're waiting until October of next year now. Are we waiting until the 10-year mark? What's the goal with the October 2027 wedding?
1: We had a specific venue that we wanted to use, and that was when they were first available.
0: Yeah.
1: So that's what
0: just,
1: we
0: yeah.
1: did.
0: Wow. Just not urgent. Well, Amanda, I would not combine it. I would not touch his finances, and I would not pay off this house. I would not do anything until you are married, and I'm telling you, if you guys don't get to the root of some of the stuff, it's going to be constant conflict. And you may look up after you get married in this $900,000 of inheritance may be spent very quickly.

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0: Up next, we have Lance in Louisville, Kentucky. Hi, Lance. Welcome to the show.
1: Hi, how are you all?
0: Hi, we're doing great. How are you?
1: I'm doing well. So, essentially, a year ago, I bought my first house, and shortly, a couple months after I bought my first house, I wanted to get some work done in the backyard and the parking area. So I hired a contractor to do that, and then they worked on it for a little bit, and then eventually just stopped coming out and then left my yard a mess, and then I had put $10,000 down on that, and it had really actually detracted some value from the house. And so it's been a little over a year that I've been dealing with that now. And we're about 6 months into a lawsuit, and for the last 6 months, I have been sort of funding the legal fees month to month on this lawsuit just out of cash flow of margin that I have in my budget. But I've essentially, you know, stopped a lot of my extra savings. I'm still contributing to my 401k, but, you know, I have a lot less peace with having to, you know, contribute to this ongoing legal expenses without a clear idea of when it might wrap up. And so I'm wondering, how can I get some peace in just waiting for this to wrap up, knowing that I've kind of had to pause my savings while I'm, you know,
0: how old are
1: you? Legal fees month to month. I'm 29.
0: 29. Okay. Has your attorney told you somewhat of a timeline of, hey, this is going to be another 18 months or hey, because I mean, it's hard to have hope when there's no end in sight, right? Have they given you any level of timeline?
1: I should know whether it's going to potentially settle or go to trial within the next 2 months, but there's not a clear idea because even if I get a judgment at trial, you know, there can take some time to collect on that from then.
0: For sure. Yeah. Wow. And do you know where the guy is? Have they been able to contact him?
1: So there's an ongoing lawsuit against them. So
0: yeah.
2: Oh,
0: okay.
2: You're not the only one.
1: Proceeding just slowly.
0: Man.
2: Just go full class action. Man, this really sucks. Well, how much have you spent so far fighting this thing?
1: It's about $8,000 in legal fees.
2: To recover the 10 grand?
1: So the good part about this is if anything that I put in legal fees, if I win the lawsuit, I can get it out because it's one of those special circumstances to where I can recover legal fees out of
2: the lawsuit. So you'll get your 10K plus whatever you spent in legal fees?
1: I'll get anything that I spent in legal fees out of it.
0: Are they going for 10K? Is that it?
1: I mean, so theoretically, when we consider, you know, how much extra it took to get the project finished and that it detracted value, I mean, I could be looking at getting like a 40K payoff from this because of between legal fees and how much extra it costs to have the project done. So, I mean, it's a high risk, high reward type of thing, you know, if I win. But, you know, so it kind of feels like anything that I put in legal fees is a little bit of a savings account that I should eventually get out. But there's always a small chance that I can't recover it. I'm just looking to get some peace, you know, in paying these legal fees month to month and feeling like I've had to pause my savings and I can't really, like, get back onto the, you know, path in life that I want to be on in terms of aggressively saving.
2: Sure. Well, you know, it's hard to find peace when you're in the middle of a battle, but I'll give you hope that this is not going to be forever. You're still going to be okay financially later on in life, and you'll look back and go, man, don't miss that era.
0: That sucked. Yeah.
2: Remember when I had to spend 20 grand to fight this guy, and maybe I got it, maybe I didn't. But how old are you right now?
1: I'm 29.
2: Okay. And how much do you make?
1: I make about 150 a year, 120 base, and then I'm a part-time professor. So
2: incredible.
1: Take classes.
2: And you have no debt, and you have an emergency fund?
1: Correct.
2: Awesome. So there's the good news, is that there is an end in sight, and you'll be a 30-year-old making 150 grand with no debt and an emergency fund with plenty of time to invest and retire with dignity.
0: Yeah. Is it the short-term savings you're discouraged about, Lance, or is it long? Is it retirement and investing?
1: So I would say that, you know, for the past 6 to 7 months, I haven't really been able to save like I had. I haven't paused any kind of 401k contribution.
0: Okay, so it's just like short-term savings, and you're like, man, I make so much, and I haven't been able to.
1: Yeah, it bothers me not seeing, you know, the money go up on a monthly basis, or it feels like by the time I cover the legal fees that it's like, okay, there's no money left to save here.
0: Sure.
2: What happens if this contractor's broke, even if they do, you know, have the judgment against them?
1: So they do own some property. So we know that there's property to go after ultimately at the end of the day. And so that's not going anywhere. So we're feeling fairly confident about that.
2: Okay.
0: And its value is obviously more than 40.
2: Well, yeah. I would just keep on fighting the good fight. There is a level of sunk cost if you wanted to set a ceiling for like, hey, here's my timeline. Here's the financial ceiling I'm willing to pay in before I move on with my life. But it sounds like you're so deep into this thing, you're just going to see it through to the end out of sheer anger.
0: Yeah, but I would not let this drag on. We see this a lot with people going through a divorce or, you know what I mean? Like there's just in that grind of the legal world and dealing with attorneys and being in and out of cases, and it just wears on you so much. So Lance, I probably would have a timeline and say, I can't take this any further than, I don't know, you make it up, 18 months, 2 years. And I would just prepare myself. Okay. So what would happen in 18 months if nothing came about this and I've paid this much?
2: Like emotionally take yourself there?
0: Yes, I would.
2: So that you're prepared.
0: Yeah, and just to be like, okay, so then what would my life look like financially at that point? And, you know, run some numbers, say, okay, if I start saving, then I can save this much a month, and that's going to go towards this next goal. Like, paint your life of what that would look like. And then paint your life 18 months from now or whatever. I'm just making up a timeline. That you got 40 grand. What's going to be happening? What are you going to do with that, right? And so I would probably paint both scenarios because as much as you want the law on your side, but as sneaky as people are like that, I'm like, they're not, doesn't always follow through the way you want it to.
2: Not always a happy ending there, like, but I wouldn't let it live rent-free in your head. I think at this point it might be consuming more of you than it should,
0: yes.
2: Which I understand. I'd have a hard time not thinking about this every waking second,
0: yep.
2: But it's for the best.
0: All right, let's go to Sarah in San Diego. Hi, Sarah. Welcome to the show.
3: Hi.
0: Hi.
3: Thanks for having me.
0: Yeah.
2: Don't be too excited to talk to us.
0: How are you?
3: Listen, that's just my normal tone.
0: We love it.
3: I'm fine. I'm just overwhelmed and, you know, very anxious about my financial picture.
0: Okay, what's going on?
3: So, essentially, I was doing fine. You know, had a really good job. And then this bug bit me that said, you need to start a business. So, I started a business about 2 years ago. In the midst of starting that business, I started taking out loans for it.
0: Mm.
3: And so, like, right now, so my husband and I combined, I would say we make roughly around $250, right?
0: Okay, yep.
3: But we have, let's start from the beginning. I have a personal loan, $35,000. The interest rate's 9.9%.
0: Was that for the business?
3: And it started at $50K. I took it out for the business.
0: Okay.
3: Another one that's $95K. Interest rate's about 7%, 7.7%.
0: For the business?
3: For the business, yeah.
2: Okay. Is that like an SBA loan?
3: Another
2: what is
3: one?
2: That?
3: No, they were just personal loans.
2: Okay.
3: And I started through the SBA route, but the rates were better on a personal side. And so my goal was just to pay them off early, right? But then I think I just got in way over my head.
0: Okay, what else?
3: 35.
2: So give us the total amount since we're up against the clock. What's the total amount of consumer debt you have?
3: Right now, okay, so I have, 85, 95, so that's 180K, and then the 35K, so what's that, 115K, or excuse me, 215K
2: so
3: in personal loan.
0: Okay.
3: And then I have 401K loan, which I recently did, which is 23,000. And then I have student loans, 60,000, because we had 220,000 forgiven, thank God. A mortgage, which is 290K, and then a car loan for 29,500. As far as income, like I said, we make about 250, but all our money is wrapped up in debt.
0: Yes, it is. Okay.
3: We have about 10K.
2: We got a lot to unravel here, Sarah.
0: Yeah. So, Sarah, if you'll stay on the line, we have to go into a break right now, but we'll come back to you in the next segment and try to look at this. I don't want to say dumpster fire, Sarah, but
2: I just want to say I got a complicated order. That's how it feels.
0: Sound like that. No, we're going to help you, Sarah. We're going to make a plan. And you're going to go from overwhelmed to feeling in charge and really tired because there's probably going to be a lot of work that's about to happen, but it's going to be great.

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0: right, we're going to go back to Sarah in San Diego. So just to kind of recap, I think, Sarah, if all of our math was correct, you have $327,000 in consumer debt. You and your husband together make $250,000 a year. And most of this debt, a bulk of it, was because of this business that you started 2 years ago. Is that correct?
1: Right. Mm-hmm.
0: Okay, what kind of business is it?
1: A vending machine business.
0: A what?
2: A vending machine business?
1: A vending machine business, yeah.
2: Where did you get this idea?
0: Social media.
1: The internet.
2: TikTok, yeah.
0: I knew it. I've seen this.
2: I've reacted to many of these videos, and they were like, oh, if you just get 28
0: Sarah,
2: vending machines.
0: Sarah!
2: How many vending machines do you have currently?
1: 15.
2: And they're all leveraged.
1: Not doing well. Yeah.
2: Okay. Mm-hmm. Yeah, it's hard to make a profit, yeah. You know, 75 cents at a time on a Reese's bar. So
0: okay, so
2: let's walk through this.
0: Are we, and you're keeping it running, it's still happening. How much does it make a year?
1: Yeah. You know, after the expenses,
0: yeah,
1: maybe 45,000.
0: Okay.
2: So it does,
1: not a whole lot.
2: It does spit out a profit, even after all of your payments?
1: Yeah.
2: That's factored in?
1: Yeah.
2: Okay. Wow. What other assets do you guys have? Like, if we said, hey, let's pull everything we can to pay this off quickly.
1: So we have $111,000 in an investment account.
0: Retirement or non-retirement?
1: Non-retirement.
0: Okay. That's good.
1: Then we have about, I said 10, but I guess it's closer to about $15,000 just in personal checking and savings.
2: All right.
1: In retirement, we have about $400,000.
0: Okay.
2: All right. Whew. So how badly do you guys want to get out of this debt?
1: Badly.
2: Okay. You're willing to do anything. Is your husband on board?
1: He is. Yeah.
2: That didn't convince me.
1: You know, I mean, there may be a little more conversation around it. But
0: Sarah's like, give me some time.
2: Okay. What would it take for you to get out of this business? Could you sell all the vending machines? Or sell the business as a whole?
1: We actually talked about that. We talked about that. I'm open to it, but the thing is, I didn't want to do anything until I got out of debt, you know?
2: Well, this might be your key to getting out of debt.
0: Have you priced it out, what you could get out of this business if you sold it?
1: No, I haven't. And, you know, we kind of bought it from a company where you buy them in bulk, and then you pay that company a big dollar amount, right?
0: Mm-hmm.
1: It was terrible.
0: Okay. What do you do for work outside of this?
1: I'm a PA.
0: Okay. And how much do you make with that?
1: I mean, base pay about $165,000.
0: $165,000. And what does your husband make?
1: I would say about $50,000. He's a supervisor
0: okay.
1: at a hospital.
2: So the $250,000 includes the $45,000 in profit from the vending machine business?
1: Right. Because it varies. I mean, I said on average $45,000 may be on the lower end.
2: Okay.
0: Because a part of me is like, this is spitting out $50,000. If you did keep it going, you know, in 4 years, you know, that's helping take a chunk of this $200,000 off of your $325,000 plus your investments.
2: Yeah. I definitely would be selling those investments to knock out a huge chunk of this. And
0: yes.
2: I would just list all of these debts out, smallest to largest balance. Have you done that yet?
1: Mm-hmm. I have. I guess I was just kind of thrown off with the one that's like the 9.9% interest rate.
2: Sarah, we need to just ignore the interest rates right now. That is the least of our problems.
1: Mm-hmm.
2: Because if we were doing the math, we wouldn't be continually going into all this debt. Well, it was 7%. It was a good deal. We need to start looking at all debt as the enemy, regardless of the interest rate. So what is the car worth that has $29,000 left on it?
1: I want to say maybe $35,000.
2: Okay. Is that, you have two cars in the house right now?
1: We do. One's paid off. So.
2: Okay. Because I'm wondering, if you got rid of that car payment, that leaves a little bit of room. You got $6,000 from the profit, take a little bit from your savings, go get you, you know, a $10,000, $12,000 car, get you from A to B.
1: Yeah,
2: knock out 10% of your debt.
1: We actually did talk about that. That makes sense. The thing is, I drive a lot, though, so I just have to make sure I get a car that's worth it.
2: I promise you there's $12,000 cars that run that are fuel efficient, probably more fuel efficient than what you drive right now.
0: Yep.
2: Because if you take your 327 minus 111, now you're going to have to pay taxes on some capital gains on that investment, right?
1: Right. And that was the part,
2: That's okay. That's still worth worth liquidating. And then we take out that that car loan. We're going to sell that, make a little profit, and buy something in cash. Now we're down to $187,000 while we're still making $250,000.
1: That's true.
2: Yeah. And we freed up a whole bunch of payments.
0: Yeah. And what if you learn to live on $100,000? God forbid. God forbid.
1: Yeah, we have a very low-key lifestyle. I think
0: there you go.
1: It's like $1,800.
0: Okay, good. So if you could
1: all
0: throw...
1: All the debt came from
0: And I know after taxes and stuff, $250,000 goes down. But, I mean, if you could throw an extra, gosh, $75,000 or so, plus, you know, a year at this, you guys are you guys are looking real good in about 3 to 4 years.
2: Do you guys take home about $15,000 a month?
1: Maybe a little less, maybe about 13, because I also do have another side job, too, I forgot about.
2: Goodness, you're busy. What is that?
1: I make about 25. I teach on the side.
2: That sounds stable. Because I'm wondering, like, what is the maximum amount you think you could actually throw at these debts if you did what we said? You freed up a bunch of payments, now you're down to 187 by knocking out some of those smaller debts. How much could you throw a month at this thing? Could you throw $8,000 at it, $9,000?
1: I think so.
2: Okay.
1: And the big thing too is I need to. So we've been maxing our retirement, which we probably should not be doing.
2: So guess
1: right
2: what?
1: Now.
2: If you pause that, you know what happens? You just gave yourself a raise to get out of this debt faster.
1: Right.
2: And guess what? You guys are going to be okay if you make this kind of money and you're debt free. Imagine how much more you could be investing.
0: But Sarah, you guys, you and your husband, number one, y'all have to be on the same page. This is not going to work if you go and do all of this and you cash out $111,000 out of a brokerage account, and then you guys get right back into it. Like, you both have to really, really be on a team and say, this is what we're doing. It's going to be really hard to do it without him. And if you feel more stress because of all of this debt than he does, you have to explain that to him, and you have to tell him how important this is. He needs to tell you what he's feeling. I mean, this is like a therapy session, right? We're getting it all out because I want you guys so united. And this is an extreme situation, Sarah. I mean, $327,000 in just consumer debt. Like, that's a lot. That's a lot. And I know you feel that, but that means that extremeness has to be swung the pendulum the other way, and how you handle it has to be extreme. And that's why you're selling stuff, you're selling investments, you're selling cars, you're lowering your lifestyle completely. You're throwing so much at this. He's working extra. At nights, you guys can still be doing, I guess, the vending machine stuff if you want to keep it. I would use maybe that 45 again to throw at this debt. I mean, whatever you are doing, but you guys are working like crazy. You're living on nothing, and it's got to be extreme because the numbers are extreme.
1: Right.
2: So how quickly do you want to get out of debt? If you said, here's my timeline, how many months until you guys want to be debt-free?
1: I would say max of 36 months.
2: How about we do 18? Split the difference.
1: I love it.
2: Well, here's how that works. You do what we said. You cash out the investments, sell the car, buy something cheap. You're at 187, and you put $10,000 a month toward it. Because remember, you paused investing too. So now you're bringing home $15,000. You live off five. Throw 10 at the debt. You're done in 18 months.
0: That's a dream.
2: 18 months.
1: It is.
2: So now you both know we said 18 months. We said $10,000 a month, no matter what. That means we're going to live on way less than we make. We're going to make sacrifices, work extra. But if you both do that hand in hand, rowing in the same direction, you will be shocked at how far you will go. You're going to land on that shore in no time.
0: And to have just the no stress, Sarah, you have $400,000 still in retirement right now. You'll press play on that after this is all done. You guys keep funding retirement. You're going to be fine at that point.
1: Yeah.
0: But for you, it's the emotional stress. If you had no payments in the world, girl, you're paying out your ears every month. I mean, I don't even know how you keep up with it from a detail perspective.
2: I mean, if you told 18-year-old Sarah, hey, one day you're going to be making $250,000, you'd be like, what? And you're like, and we are broke.
0: Yes.
2: She'd be like, what? Come again.
0: I know. You work too hard, Sarah. You work too hard. So you called in feeling stressed and just, I don't know what to do. We gave you a plan. And if you do
2: 18 months.
0: The peace that comes with that, and you guys make an incredible income. You guys are going to do fantastic, but you have 18 months ahead of you. That's the sacrifice.

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13: You are not going to want to miss this. Lizzo is opening up like never before on Purpose with Jay Shetty, and it's an episode everyone is talking about. Plus, Troy and Belisario shares what life has been like after Pretty Little Liars on Post Run High, and it might surprise you. And Amanda Knox joins Bobby Cass to talk about surviving prison and life nearly 20 years after being wrongfully accused.
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0: You know what's so interesting about that last call, George, is, you know, you hear the income, like $250, amazing. But your habits, what you do with that money says everything. And it either says you can make a great income, but you're still broke.
1: Yep.
0: You can make a great income, you could still be middle class. You can make a great income and use that income and build wealth. Or you can make an okay income and build wealth or be broke, right? So much about it is our behavior.
1: It's habits.
0: It's our habits around it. And so we talked about this on Smart Money Happy Hour, but your habits can really put you kind of in three categories: broke, average, and wealthy. And there's some clues, if you will.
1: That's right.
0: About what category you might be in. So be thinking to yourself, do I qualify for these things? Or maybe you're like, oh, that used to be me and now it's not.
1: It's kind of like the old Jeff Foxworthy. You might be a redneck if this is, you might be broke.
0: That's good.
1: So you tell us, think about your own financial situation, take a look at your own spending habits. And if you do these things, this is not a judgment call. We're not mad at you. We want the best for you, but it might be a good reality check as to how you're doing financially and if you're on the right track.
0: Right, that's right.
1: Okay.
0: Let's just start with the broke, shall
1: broke
0: we?
1: Broke people habits.
0: Okay.
1: This one is probably the saddest one on the list, which is payday loans and title loans. You see these in low-income areas. They look like abandoned Pizza Huts. They're open like 24/7. And these are high-interest, short-term loans that spiral into a debt cycle or cost you like your car.
0: And high-interest, 100%. I mean, like, it's insane.
1: Because
0: like,
1: they don't disclose it. It's just, well, mm-hmm. It's a $20 fee to go get $500. You don't realize.
0: That's right.
1: That's 4,000% interest.
0: I mean, all of those. And they prey on the middle or on the lower class. Like they do. They go into these low income areas and it's evil. It's horrible. It takes advantage of people that do not need to be taken advantage of. And it's just awful. But when you get stuck in that cycle, you're paying high interest debt and you just feel like you can't get out of it. And that will keep you broke if you stay in that life. So. Yeah. Next is rent to own and cash advances.
1: Oof.
0: I just mentioned kind of that.
1: Yeah. And it seems like a smart thing. Well, one day I'll own it or, you know, I'll get the cash advance now. I'll pay it back when that paycheck comes in. But these deals are loaded with hidden fees, exorbitant interest, and it keeps people stuck in this really a cycle of poverty.
0: That's right.
1: For a lot of people.
0: Yep. And last but not least in the broke category, lottery tickets.
1: Yeah.
0: So per zip code, if your state has a lottery, you can see it's usually the low-income zip codes is where the highest amount of money is paid to lottery tickets.
1: And it's out of desperation.
0: That's right. It's like this. It's this false hope that, okay, this is my ticket out. I'm going to win, and everything's going to be okay. And people end up spending so much of their paycheck on this. And it is sad because it is stealing from people.
1: And it's statistically impossible odds, but you tell yourself someone's got to win. And when you're that hopeless, you turn to these terrible habits. So those are broke people habits. If you can break out of that, you probably then turn to the average person habits, which are not much better. This is sort of middle class America.
0: Yep. This is what we see all the time. We'll start with chasing credit card rewards. So you live on the idea that I'm going to be able to travel. I'm going to be able to do these things because of what I spend on my credit card. And when that is your mindset, you get stuck in a cycle of credit card debt. And we see it probably because we host this show and people call in with their problems. But the one credit card that was supposed to be I paid off every month turns out to be the thing that catches when the job is lost and there's no paycheck because there's no savings. And then they look up and they're $18,000 in credit card debt. And so what ends up happening with this so often is that broke people who have to pay interest and cannot pay the full balance end up
1: subsidizing the rewards.
0: Yes. Credit card companies can do it because of it. So
1: and
0: no,
1: the stats
0: no,
1: aren't
0: boy,
1: great.
0: No.
1: Half of the people don't pay off their balances, and America is now $1.2 trillion in credit card debt.
0: Yes.
1: So, sure, I would love a perfect world before the fall of man where we could all just swipe our cards and no one goes into debt.
0: We all get the airline miles.
1: But if there's a 50-50 chance you fall off the cliff, I'm not going to go near the edge.
0: No, save up and pay for things.
1: Game.
0: So, yeah, the game keeps you there. New car payments and leases.
1: Ouch. Yeah, so, this is where someone goes, well, I want the newer car, and the dealer said he can get the payment down to where I can afford it, and then you get into this cycle where you never get out of these. You're paying top dollar for a depreciating asset, so you paid $50,000 for a car. With interest, you end up paying 60, and that car is only worth 20 by the time it's paid off. That's bad math.
0: That's a classic example of making someone else rich, right? You're making the credit card companies rich, the car dealers, the banks, and you're paying interest on something that's going down in value versus actually making interest for yourself, which will be later in the category. That's what wealthy people do. But yeah, the idea of staying in the cycle of debt and car payments keeps you average.
1: Brutal. And then you have the bigger category of just consumer debt. So think HELOCs, student loans, buy now, pay later plans. These are all really used to fund a lifestyle that people can't afford, or the home renovation that you really want but you can't cash flow, the student loan for the degree that you may or may not use that may or may not ROI, and then the buy now, pay later, which is a lot of the younger generations are falling for this one because it seems better than credit card debt.
0: Right.
1: Well, it's a couple of payments and I'm done. There's no interest until there's fees, you miss the payment.
0: And until you just buy more crap than what you need. I mean, that's the craziest thing about that.
1: It's a psychological mind game.
0: It is, where you're like, oh, I only have to pay that. Well, I'll buy a couple extra more things. No, that's, you're spending more money doing that. So cutting that all off and, yes, living within your means is so crucial. One of your favorites, George, last but not least, whole life insurance.
1: I just got a DM today and they were like, hey, my financial advisor is really pushing this index universal life insurance thing for an investment.
0: What did you say to her, George?
1: I went, please. I'm like, I don't want to be harsh. Fire him immediately and run far, far away. That is not a financial advisor. That's an insurance salesperson. That's all it is. So whole life insurance, permanent life insurance, variable, universal life, anything that has those words in it, it's a costly hybrid that tries to do both things, insurance and investments or cash value, and it is a terrible return and costs you so much more than term life. So keep it separate. Get term life insurance to cover, you know, your income in case something happened to you, and invest separately on your own. You'll be better off.
0: Yes, Standard Insurance is a great place to check out for your term life. Everyone needs term life insurance. Hear me. Everybody needs term life.
1: All right, finally, let's get to some good news.
0: Well, sorry, unless you're self-insured. I guess the asterisk is if you become in the next category, the wealthy category.
1: That's right.
0: And you're self-insured.
1: If you've got a couple million bucks,
0: yeah, you're good
1: you
0: to go.
1: You may not need it at that
0: but
1: point.
0: But for a lot of people, you guys, that's key. Okay. Wealthy category. I said it earlier and I'll say it again. You're earning interest, not paying it. So you're looking at, you have more things invested. You have things that are actually paying you or making you more money versus debt companies, right? Banks and car dealerships, all of it.
1: You're not going backwards here. We're moving forward. So next up, investing in assets. So you have assets and liabilities. Liabilities are the debts. Assets are things that actually hold their value and make you money. So think stocks, mutual funds, real estate. These are not going to depreciate and lose value. And that's how you actually build wealth. You can't save your way to wealth. You need to invest in assets. And really all you need is something like a 401k, an IRA, mutual funds, and your primary home. That's what we found in our millionaire study. Most people just had those things.
0: Yep. And that's, again, that's what wealthy people do. That's what they end up buying into. And they're not worried about status symbols, including their cars. So one of them is that they buy used cars. You know, they're probably nice, like a nice, you know, truck or something.
1: It doesn't have to be a beater.
0: It doesn't have to be crappy, but they're like, listen, someone else take the, you know, depreciation when they drive it off the lot. I'll buy a 2-year-old car and we'll be good to go. I'll pay significantly less because of it. And they're just smart when it comes to their purchasing and they're not worried about what everyone else. There's no, for a lot of wealthy people, they're not very insecure. You know, there are some that are, but in general, with their money, they're thinking more in a sense of what's going to make me more money. And they look at a car and they're like, oh no, not that. So I'm not going to put my money into it.
1: Amen. And then next up, debt-free housing. They actually pay off their home early, which frees up cash for more investing and giving.
0: And last but not least, living below their means. So budgeting what they've earned. They have a plan for their money. They know what their retirement self is going to do. They know what their next goals are. They really live intentionally, including a monthly budget. You know, they say, hey, here's some people, you know, depending on, I think, your net worth, there may be more broad categories, if you will, but the idea that you just have a plan, you're intentional with where your money is going, is so key. So if you want to know how your habits stack up, check out our net worth calculator. And if you have a negative net worth, hey, listen, you may want to look at some of these habits again and say, is this me? And what can I do to get out of debt? So we'll drop that calculator in the show notes, a link to it. So make sure to check it out.

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1: And welcome back. George Norrie along with Anthony Hamilton. His website is linked up at coasttocoastam.com and his book is called Mind, Time, and Power. And we're talking about changing our inner world. This is a fantastic topic, don't you think, Anthony?
6: Well, it's kept me going for ever since I was 10 years old, and I'm a lot older than that now. But the thing that amazed me, you know, when I started my research to figure out how this dream worked and to try and get an explanation for it, I did it for my own selfish reasons. You know, I just wanted to make myself feel better because I was worried that I had something wrong with me, you know, that maybe I was insane or something. So when I eventually came up with what I consider just a simple metaphor, a simple way of understanding what the mind is and how it works to create our life, you have a

0: inner self of his became the outer self that we all recognize now. And this, you know, there's so many people that have the same story. Michael Caine, when he was 20 years old, he came out of the army. He was nearly killed in the Korean War. And he had no skills. He had no education, really. And he decided he wanted to be an actor. And it took him 12 years because he didn't know anybody who was an actor. He knew nothing about acting. But he decided he wanted to be an actor. He was drawn to that possibility, that idea. It took him 12 years to get there. And in the meantime, you know, he knew more and more about acting. He worked with actors. He became a theater manager, and he studied acting. And eventually he was in a position where he had an agent and all his friends were actors. And then suddenly he got his breakthrough role in the movie Zulu. And then he did Alfie and The Ipcress File. And the next thing you know, he's a world famous movie star. But he started with nothing, right? And the same thing is true for Sylvester Stallone, mm-hmm. and so many actors and so many writers and so many creative people. You have to have that vision to say, this is the kind of person that I could be, and follow that dream. I mean, how corny is that? You know, follow that dream.
1: Frank, that's literally
0: what you have to do.
1: Frank Stallone's brother used to work at the Bloomingdale's in New York. And a buddy of mine worked there when he was a young college guy. And Frank went up to him one day and said, my brother Sylvester is going to be a big movie star one day. And my buddy laughed at him and he said, oh, sure, why? He said he wrote a film about a boxer and he wants to star in it. And this was in the beginning of everything. And look what happened to him.
0: Exactly. Well, you know, the other part of that story, which I'm sure you know about, he was so broke when he wrote that screenplay.
1: Oh, yeah.
0: He couldn't afford to feed his dog. So he sold his dog to somebody because he felt so bad that he couldn't afford to feed the dog. And then somebody wanted to buy the screenplay. They eventually offered him $350,000 for the screenplay. And he said, no. I don't want to sell the screenplay. I want to make the movie with me in it. And here's a guy that couldn't afford to feed his dog. But eventually he did get a producer that was willing to make the movie with him as the star. And he went back to the place he sold the dog, and he met the guy again, and he ended up buying the dog back. But here was a guy that turned down $350,000 for a screenplay when he was flat broke because his belief that he could do it was that powerful.
1: I wonder if the guy charged him the same amount of money for the dog to buy it back, or whether he raised the price.
0: Oh, yeah, he raised the price. Sylvester eventually, you know, he sold the dog for $75. And when he got the advance check for the movie, which was $25,000, that's what he was paid to star in the movie. He went back to the place outside the liquor store and where he sold the dog, and the guy came back. So he offered to buy the dog back, and he said, you know, I'll give you $1,000 for the dog. And the guy said, no, we love the dog now. We've had it for a month. The kids love it. The wife loves it. You know, it's part of the family. So he said, okay, I'll give you $5,000. No, the guy wouldn't sell the dog. Well, eventually, Sylvester paid the guy $8,000 for the dog and offered him a part in the movie.
1: I love it. Let's go to the phones. Adam in Mississippi to get things started. Hello, Adam.
2: Hey, George. Hey, Anthony. My question tonight is...
0: How you doing, Adam?
2: Hey, man. What's up? Have you ever had a superimposed vision, one, and two, or a dual awareness split screen, a HUD, that drops into your headspace, the mind, where you see the past? That's the question.
1: What was your last word there?
0: I didn't quite catch all the questions.
1: Adam, what was your last word?
2: Have you ever had a superimposed vision, dual awareness split screen, a HUD screen that drops into your headspace, the mind, where you see the past?
1: Did you ever look into the past, Anthony?
0: Well, that's what I think that happens when you close your mind and you just imagine, you know.

0: just remember the past. Now, if you think of a past situation, for example, you know, just as an example, I can remember a car accident that I was in, right? And I wasn't injured in that car accident, but the person who was driving the car was injured. Well, I can remember that. That happened. That's called a memory. But I can imagine that that accident didn't happen, you know, that the person who was driving didn't go off the road and end up in the ditch, and we ended up home safely. So that, what I would call a parallel past, the same as a parallel future that I described a minute ago, trying to buy a house and maybe having to buy another house instead because, you know, your first offer wasn't accepted. That's the way life unfolds for all of us, right? And when you look back at the past, you can not only remember the past that happened, but you can imagine a very similar past that didn't happen but might have. So the past and the future, and this is what St. Augustine said, the past and the future still exist. They both exist, and they both have a kind of reality to them. And to me, the proof that they have reality is when you remember something that you enjoyed doing, like a summer vacation or an experience that you might have had that you enjoyed, when you remember that, you connect to that past time and you feel good. You can feel the energy in your body right now. So that energy that you felt in the past, you can feel it again in the present. And to me, that's the secret of happiness, is to make a list of happy times in the past, let your mind go back there and bathe your mind and your body in those feelings, in those images and sounds and feelings. And what neuroplasticity tells us now is that if you do that repeatedly for about 30 days, your brain will start to change and you will notice more positive experiences happening in your life automatically that before you didn't notice.
1: Do you think we live in a multiverse where our other existence is there?
0: Oh, absolutely. Absolutely. And again, this is, you know, this is an idea from St. Augustine, right? So, to me, the easiest way to understand this, and I understand that what I'm saying here is going to blow a lot of people's minds, and it took me 20 years of study and meditation to try and accept this new paradigm, because it's a new way of looking at what the mind is. You know, we're not taught that the mind is a time machine, right? But think about a sports game. You know, you got two teams playing there, whether it's hockey or football or whether it's boxing or golf, you know. You want your team to win. The other people want their team to win. And right up until the last second, you don't know if it's going to be A that wins or B that wins, right? That's the way the world works. It's a combination of intention and luck.
1: Let's go to Mark in Ohio. Hey, Mark, go ahead.
2: Hey, George, me again, your Navy colleague.
1: Hello there, Navy man.
2: Yeah, speaking of the Navy, George, I probably knew a couple of guys in the Navy who thought they were traveling through time after a couple of stiff drinks. Yeah, I had one guy in particular I could think of. You know, we went ashore on, we were sitting off the French Riviera at the time on that carrier. I was, anyway, George, know that, Sigmund Freud broke up. Oh, by the way, I wanted to mention too, George, I think that Ronald Reagan, when he was elected governor, right after he was elected governor of California, I think he had a vision and he'd be president eventually. He could have seen that, you know, on the wall or something.
1: Yep.
2: But anyway, yeah, you never know. I didn't hear that, but I mean, I just my imagination. Anyway, we know that Sigmund Freud broke up consciousness. I mentioned this before, George, a while back, into the id, the ego, and the superego. And Freud, I think, inferred that the id, he called it the id, ID, you know, that I think that he meant that to be the subconscious. And then the ego was the waking consciousness. And the superego, you know, I'm not sure exactly, the superego might be the bad part of you at once. But the way I look at it is that the id, the subconscious, is able to travel through time, possibly. And it's being suppressed by the ego, the waking consciousness, you know. And that's just my theory. And if we could allow maybe some meditation, you know, for that part of you that can do that, you'd be better off, maybe.
1: What do you think of that, Anthony?
0: I agree 100%. I think that the imagination is the key, you know, the key to everything. And this is why people that have this kind of power to be able to create things and to do things and to look at their life in different ways from different perspectives, they have a ability to visualize, to think, and to see and to imagine things that other people just don't see. Whether they're an architect or an author or a writer or a painter, you know, we all have this ability, but unfortunately, most of us never learn how to use our imagination as an effective tool to create a goal, a dream, a vision, and a plan. And Arnold Schwarzenegger, in his book, you know, 7 Rules for Life, he says that. He says you have to, number one, have a vision, and then you have to work like hell to create that vision.
1: Does luck fit into any of this?
0: Luck is a huge part of it, I'll tell you. It's a huge part of it. I mentioned Michael Caine a minute ago. He was working in a butter factory. You know, he had no education. He just came out of the army in the Korean War, and he was working in a butter factory. And one of the people he was working with, an older guy, was talking to Michael Caine, and he said, you know, you look like a nice, smart young guy. What are you doing working in this crazy place? You should have a dream for your life. What is it that you want to do? And Michael Caine said, well, to tell you the truth, I want to be an actor. And the guy said to him, well, you know, I have a cousin who's in the entertainment business. She buys this newspaper at this newsstand across town. And in there, people advertise jobs in the arts. So Michael Caine went across town, got that newspaper, found a job as an assistant manager in a theater company, and started working in the theater. And after 12 years, eventually became an actor and a huge international star. So you could say that if it hadn't been for that guy that told him in the butter factory, hey, there's a place across town that sells this newspaper that advertises jobs in the arts, you know, you might say he might never have become an actor. But I would say, because his dream was so powerful, even if that person didn't give him that little lucky bit of information, he would have found it some other way.
1: Wasn't his first big movie Alfie?
0: Yeah, Alfie was the one, I think, that made him a huge star. I can't remember which one he made first, because he made Alfie and he made Zulu more or less at the same time, and they both came out more or less at the same time. And that, you know, that took him over the top. So, you know, there was an article recently about some research done at MIT with creating a AI-powered app that allows you to create a model of your future self, and you can communicate with your future self through that app. And there's you can find it online. There's research that proves that people that use this kind of AI-assisted app to speak to their future self, they feel better emotionally, they have fewer problems, they have better attitudes, and, you know, in some way, this is how all people create their dreams and their goals. And I've recently created an AI-powered app based on my book that people can find through my website, anthonyhamilton.org. They can order the app. They can set their goals, and the app will remind them every day to do a little bit to move towards their dreams and their goals. I recorded 12 weeks worth of instructional audios that they listen to for 2 or 3 minutes each day, and they learn how to set goals, how to design their life, how to move step by step toward a better life. And I think this is the future of consciousness research right now. MIT is doing it. I've got my own app, and people now every day are using AI to learn to set goals and to improve their productivity And I think the future of consciousness and the future of personal growth lies in this kind of an AI-powered app.
1: AI has a lot of benefits to it in spite of the many, many setbacks that we've had lately, don't you think?
0: Yeah, I think so, too. I mean, it's like everything else, whether it's electricity or TNT, you know. Somebody invents something, and some people use it for good, and some people use it for evil. But certainly, this AI app that that people are using now that are fans of mine, that have my books and like my ideas, they're getting some fantastic results. And it's only been out for about 3 months, and I'm loving it. And people in my circle that are using this app, they love it too. You know, it's really amazing.
1: We're going to come back, Anthony, in a moment and take final questions with you in just a second with Anthony Hamilton on Coast to Coast.
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5: 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And I love being a Coast Insider because I can listen to any show, anytime, anywhere, if I'm in the garden or in the kitchen, taking a walk on the beach. And there's no more sleepless nights for me. It's amazing. Give it a try.
2: Give it a try. Give it a trance, and it makes a great gift as well. Just simply go to our website, coasttocoastam.com. At the top of the homepage, it says Insider. Click that button and you're in. And the other way, of course, is to go to the App Store and look for the Coast to Coast AM app. Put that on your phone, and through the app, you can sign up as well. And if you live in Canada, like Anthony does, sign up and have some fun because Canadians can now become insiders. Here's something for you to build up that testosterone.
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2: And welcome back. George Norrie, along with Anthony Hamilton. His book, Mind, Time, and Power, has just come out, and it's a great read. Let's go to first-time caller Greg in California. Greg, thanks for holding. Go ahead.
15: Oh, thank you very much. I came across Anthony years ago using the Insider or the Coast to Coast app, and I just think he's phenomenal. I just really learned a lot from him, and I've been using his meditation app, so I was wondering whether or not he was going to mention it, but I heard he just brought it up. I think it's really great with AI to remind you of the different things. He was mentioning neuroplasticity. So I'll change the question because he just answered that a little bit. And just was going to ask where emotion comes from, because that's one of the big things. I approached Anthony to achieve goals and found happiness was increasing in my life. And I think it's because of emotion, but maybe he can explain it better than I can.
2: All right, Anthony, take a stab at that.
16: Hey, great to hear from you, Greg. Thanks for calling in. Yeah, Greg got in touch with me several years ago, George, after I was on your show here, I think back in the early 2020s. Yeah, that's a great question, Greg. So emotion comes from the meaning that you place on something. If you see something that to you means it's negative, you're going to feel bad. And whatever meaning you place on it is going to show up in your body as a feeling, as an emotion. So the way that we can control how we feel is by changing the meaning of events. So, for example, I mentioned just a while ago that I was in a car accident when I was in high school. A friend of mine was driving, and we went off the road. The car rolled over, and my friend was quite badly hurt. I was not hurt, but when I thought back on that event, which you would consider a negative situation, right, because we were in a car accident, well, I realized it could have been much worse. So just asking yourself that question, this situation that I feel bad about, could it have been worse? And when you can realize, yes, it could have been worse, then you can say, actually, I feel lucky that it wasn't worse. And suddenly the feeling and the meaning of that past event changes, and your emotion changes. So something that used to make you feel bad when you thought about it, now it makes you feel lucky.
2: That's a good point. Anthony, do you have any regrets doing what you've done?
16: Well, I guess we all have regrets. You know, one of the things that I wish is that I hadn't messed up my schooling as I did. I let my emotions, talking about emotion that Greg was asking about, you know, I just got so fed up and angry with the teachers in school that I more or less bailed out of high school and destroyed, at least I thought I destroyed my opportunity for becoming a university professor, because that was one of the things I saw in my dream. And I thought that was my path, you know, go to university, get a bachelor's, master's, PhD. Well, as it turned out, years later, I ended up becoming a university professor by a complete fluke. You know, I was teaching my goal setting and visualizing principles, and I was offered a job in China by Capilano College in North Vancouver in British Columbia, just north of Seattle. And so they asked me to go to China and work with them over there teaching communications. And when I was over there as a part of the faculty, with only a bachelor's degree, I didn't get the master's, I didn't get the PhD as I had thought when I was younger, I was working as a faculty member of Capilano College, and one day the president of the university showed up in China and said, "Hey, I've got some great news for all of you faculty members. Capilano College just received its charter from the province of British Columbia. We're now Capilano University. We're Canada's newest university, and all of you faculty members are all university professors."
2: I love that.
16: And I nearly fell out of my chair. I mean, here was another part of that dream coming true in a way that I could never have predicted in advance.
2: Being in the right place at the right time. Let's go next to Sue in North Carolina. Hi, Sue.
17: Yeah, I had a question about memory retention in the brain, like of your past. I can actually remember things when I was 4 years old, but prior to that, I can't recall or remember anything. I was wondering, are there any accounts of memory and how far back in the past could a person, you know, remember events, you know, like way far in your past when you was like real small and everything?
2: Well, I got to tell you, right. Sue and Anthony, right. I remember when I was 1.5 years old, which is the farthest back I can remember, of my mother going to the hospital to give birth to my sister. And I remember her leaving out the door. I told her one day what kind of coat she was wearing, and it blew her mind. And my uncle, my dad's twin brother at the time, they're both deceased now, was rocking me on the bed, trying to get me to calm down. And I remember that too. Now, that was 1.5 years old. Do you remember anything, Anthony, before that?
16: Well, I'll tell you, you know, I started practicing remembering things as an exercise, just a mental exercise, going back in my childhood and remembering things, right? And I remembered one time that I said to my mother, you know, because I was born in England, and I moved to Canada with my family when I was 18 months old. And so one day I was talking to my mother, and I said, "I think I have a memory of this house that we lived in England." And she said, "Really? What was it?" And I said, "Well, I think I was in the front yard, and there was like a stone or a brick wall that was about head high. And I held my hand up, you know, like now to say, was it this high?" And she sort of pointed to her knee and said, "Well, it was this high, you know." Well, a couple of years ago, I took a trip to England, and I purposefully went to the town that I was born in, Bedford, and I visited that house. And sure enough, that brick wall was still there, and it was only 18 inches high.
2: Did you remember it again when you saw it?
16: Oh, I remember that. Well, I mean, I didn't actually recognize it, but, you know, I asked the guy who was living in the house, "Is this the same wall that was here when you bought the house?" And he said, "Yeah, it's the same wall." You know, the house was built in the 40s, so I'm assuming it was the same brick wall. But that's an interesting question that you ask about memory. If you go back in your mind and try and remember the earliest thing that you can remember, and the chances are it's going to be very vague. I mean, it might be a vague feeling or a hunch or just a kind of a vague picture, you know. But if you can let your mind go back there and then just see what else is connected to that memory, and I would say you're probably going to remember other times and other places and other events that were connected to that experience. That memory that George talked about, remembering his mother going to the hospital to have his sister, that's, you know, pretty amazing that you can remember something. But again, I gave you an example when I was 18 years old, remembering that fence. So I don't think there's any limit. I've heard people say that they can remember being born, and I don't know. I mean, I'm not going to dispute it, but that seems pretty amazing to me.
2: What really blew my mother's mind is the fact that I told her she was wearing a coat in the color of the coat. And my sister was born on January 28th in Detroit, and that's cold weather. So my mother was obviously wearing a coat. How could a little one-and-a-half-year-old kid remember that, right?
16: That's amazing, George. Well, you're an amazing person.
2: Let's go for more calls. Cornelius in Louisiana is with us. How you been, stranger?
18: Hey there, Anthony and George. Boy, I tell you, y'all are something else, and I'm glad to talk to you just like that fella that said he contacted. If you get a chance, I really don't do any contact, but if you look up Cornelius Lawson White YouTube, my phone number and address is on there, Anthony. I would love to talk to you. George, you know, just things that have happened to you that you've described over the years, when that firefighter saved you and your family.
2: Yeah.
18: And I believe it was an angel. And I know you didn't mention that on the angel when you had that angel person on. But I believe that was a guardian angel. And that's why you're around here for us today, George, is because of the guardian angels watching you. But my question for you, Mr. Anthony, I call the Bible his story. I was telling Tommy, and it's history. And I know you were talking about some people in the Bible that foresaw things and stuff like that. George knows this. I call AI the Antichrist intelligence or the alien intelligence. I don't trust it. And they're building a lot of these AI data centers here in Louisiana. So have you ever heard of Robbie Starbuck? And you go to RobbieStarbuck.com and what this AI has done to him. And George has described what these AIs have done to children, telling them to commit suicide. So have you ever looked at that? God bless you, George, and God bless America.
16: Thank you, Cornelius. Yeah, well, AI is a tool, the same as any tool, you know, can be used for good or evil. And, of course, we know that the powerful people with the money that are using AI programs to try and sell you more stuff that you don't need. But I think that if you can use it in a creative way, and the way that I've used it with my new app that is based on my book, Mind, Time, and Power, to teach people how to use their mind as a time machine to go back and heal their past and also move into the future and become the person that they want to be, I think that's the most positive use of AI that I can think of.
2: It can be abused, though, can it not, Anthony?
16: Well, of course it can, George. You and I both know that anything can be abused, right? And, of course, there's people that are going to use it for nefarious purposes. I mean, there's no way that we can avoid that. That's the way people are. That's the way the world is, you know. Some of us are good, some of us are bad, or some of us make mistakes, right? But I was looking at a magazine the other day called How to Use AI to Hack Your Life. And it had all sorts of tips in there about setting schedules and, you know, as mundane things as shopping for groceries and making sure that you get a reminder to exercise and that sort of thing. So AI can be used for some really practical purposes as well.
2: Steve in New York, take it away, Stephen.
19: Okay, I'm going to try to make this fast. This is not a joke. This is really what my life has been like. When I was a child, my mother took me to a concert, an educational concert, in which the conductor took us all across the orchestra and showed us all the instruments. And he said, in order to become a conductor, you have to learn all the basic four instruments, the percussion, the woodwinds, the strings, and whatever the fourth one is
16: brass.
19: Thank you. And I wanted to become a conductor. So later on in life, we moved to Albany. I was standing in the backyard in a slicker during a lightning storm. I got struck in the back. I could feel the heat from the lightning. I felt the bang and I could hear it. another bolt of lightning hit the aluminum siding on the house. I could watch the electricity dancing on my fingers. Another time it struck the phone while I was on the phone. And the fourth time I was driving a car and it struck my car and my hair just stood up on end. And then I realized later I had become a conductor.
16: That's great, Steve. I didn't see that coming, I'll tell you.
2: It worked out well. Let's take another final call. Let's go to Andrew in New Jersey. Andrew, take it away.
20: Hey, thanks for taking me and fitting me in. One thing was killing me, that Freud's ego and id is your id is like your basic impulse to, do what you want to do, punch people in the face. But, you know, it was a very interesting concept about subconscious. Okay, I'm really interested in this concept. And I love the whole thing with goals. You know, when you hear something and it just sounds like you feel like you always knew it, you know, that's something good. It's very, you know, very helpful. But the concept, though, about traveling in time with our memories, like, I don't understand that because, you know, like, when we see, most people don't even see the present, really. You know, our eyes take in the data and then, like, our brain imagines it. And that's why, like, if you look at a sign and you think it says something and it doesn't, it's because we're imagining reality. A lot of people just, it's all about expectation.
2: It's very powerful, is it not, Anthony?
16: Yeah, absolutely, Andrew. I would say, you know, that it took me 20 years to put together this understanding that I'm talking about, that the imagination is a connection, and when you think of the past or you think of the future, there's a part of your mind, your awareness, that goes back there or goes into the future and picks up information. But I would say the best place to start, if you're asking me, is to start with some meditation, simple meditation exercises, and try and, you know, remember some of the past events in your life that were positive. One of the first exercises that I teach people in all of the work that I do, and it's the first session, I think, in my AI-powered app, is to make a list of what I call past successes.
2: And that works, Anthony, when you do that, to be sure. The name of the book is Mind, Time, and Power. Anthony, come on back again. You're always invited. Up next, we're going to deal with the occult.
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1: Up next, Touched by the Presence, from Blondie's Bowery and Rock and Roll to Magic in the Occult. We're going to be talking with a star, Gary Lachman, who also went by the name Gary Valentine when he was with the group Blondie. 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
1: And welcome back to Coast to Coast. George Norrie with you. He was last with me about 11 years ago. Gary Lachman back with us, author of more than 20 books on consciousness, culture, and the Western esoteric tradition. He's written biographies on Aleister Crowley, Carl Jung, Rudolf Steiner, Emanuel Swedenborg, Colin Wilson, among others. He has been a founding member of the rock group Blondie. In 2006, was inducted into the Rock and Roll Hall of Fame. Gary, welcome back. How have you been?
7: I've been fine, George, and thank you very much for inviting me to be on the show again.
1: It's good to have you back. What's been new with you?
7: I've been writing a lot. And as you mentioned, I have a new book out called Touched by the Presence, from Blondie's Bowery and Rock and Roll to Magic and the Occult. And basically, it tells the story of how I went from playing in Blondie and my own band and Iggy Pop years ago and transitioned over about a decade or so into writing books about what you just talked about.
1: I'm going to assume that you were always interested in the occult prior to the group, right?
7: Well, actually, my interest in it began around the same time that I was playing with Blondie. I mean, I had always been a reader, and in the book, in the memoir, I talk about how important comic books were for me when I was very, very young. I think I was reading at about 5, and I can remember when comic books in the States went from 10 cents to 12 cents, and that happened about towards the end of 1961. So I was born the end of 55, so I was reading at a very early age. And I got into weird fiction like H.P. Lovecraft and the Weird Tales writers from that pulp magazine in the 1930s. They were being republished in paperbacks in the 60s and 70s, and I was gobbling those things up. But when I started playing with Blondie in late March, early April of 1975, it's quite some time ago now, after living with Debbie Harry and Chris Stein in this tiny, tiny one-bedroom flat in Little Italy. We moved into a squalid, decrepit loft space on the Bowery in New York. And this was back when the Bowery was Skid Row, not today. It's like you can't afford the cappuccinos there.
1: Right.
7: Ridiculous. But no, this is back in the day when it really was.

0: And it was an interesting time to get into this too. This would like 75 in New York. There were a lot of bookshops, and the occult had become very, very popular. It became really, really popular in the mid 60s because the Beatles were into it. If you remember the Beatles, Sgt. Pepper's album on the cover, Aleister Crowley's on the cover, and C.G. Jung, who's the psychologist who was writing about synchronicity and flying saucers and altered states of consciousness, and Aldous Huxley, who famously experimented with mescaline and wrote his book Doris Perception. So all this kind of stuff was mixing in with the counterculture and the youth culture and all that, and for a while it became the most popular thing. I mean, if you remember the end of the 60s, you know, the dawning of the age of Aquarius and all of that. I mean, my first book was all about that. It was called Turn of Your Mind, The Mystic 60s and the Dark Side of the Age of Aquarius, how a lot of the pop culture in the 1960s was informed with a lot of mystical ideas. So I just totally got into it. And by the time, I mean, many, many years later, the late 90s, and then when I moved here to England in early in 96, 97, that's when I started writing full time. But my first foray into writing about this stuff was actually a song. And it was a song called I'm Always Touched by Your Presence, Dear. And that was a big hit, not so much in the States, but in the UK and in Europe. It was in the top 10, 1978. That's a while ago. But the song was about these strange experiences I was having with my girlfriend at the time. And the first Blondie North American tour, we were the support act for Iggy Pop. The grandfather of punk rock and all that. And he had been resurrected by David Bowie. His career had gone into decline a bit, and then Bowie kind of got him going again. And actually on this tour, Bowie was the keyboardist, but he was incognito. And you have to remember, this is well before social media and mobile phones or anything like that. So word got around by the old grapevine, you know, word of mouth and all that kind of stuff. And then, but on this tour, Lisa Persky, my girlfriend at the time, who's actress, stage, screen, and cinema, and also a writer and a photographer on the scene at the time in New York, she had a list of all the hotels we'd be staying at. And whenever I went to call her from Chicago or, you know, Kansas City, wherever the hell it was, excuse my strong language there, she would be about to call me. Or if she was just about to call me, I'd be picking up the phone to call her. So we had, and we discovered we were having the same sorts of dreams. I can't remember now exactly what the dreams were, but we seemed to be having these shared dream experiences. So I wrote this song about that. And that's on the second Blondie album, Plastic Letters. And it was a big hit. But that was the first time I started, you know, actually creating something based on my interest in this. And around the same time, a little bit later than that, I started to record my dreams seriously, and I discovered that I actually had precognitive dreams. You know, bits and pieces of my own future were turning up in my dreams. And I started doing this after reading a book called An Experiment with Time that came out in the 1920s, about a century ago by now. But the guy who wrote it, he was an aeronautic engineer, J.W. Dunn. He wasn't an occultist or anything, but he just discovered by chance that bits and pieces of his own future wasn't not predicting, not like Criswell predicts. It's not like that. It's like what you're going to read in the newspaper the next day or what you're going to see on television. So I started doing that, and lo and behold, it really was true. And in 2022, I finally wrote a book about that called Dreaming Ahead of Time. I wrote it over the first lockdown here, the COVID lockdown here in the UK. But that all started way, way, way, way back then, you know, 50 years ago.
1: Was Debbie Harry's name, was she named after the group Blondie? Because she was a blonde.
0: Well, I mean, Debbie had a couple different incarnations. She first started in the late 60s. She had sort of a hippie band called The Wind in the Willows. And nothing happened with them. Then she had a few different incarnations in the early 70s in New York. The Stilettos. When I first saw her, actually, before I was even playing in the band, before my friend, good friend Clem Burke, Blondie's drummer, who sadly passed away last year, I knew him. We went to high school together in New Jersey. So I knew him before either of us were playing in the band. And we were hanging out in New York. There was a club called Club 82. In 1974, it was an old drag club, but it started letting bands play. And this was the kind of the glitter scene. So there was this kind of strange, you know, crossover between kind of the

0: campy gay, you know, scene and this glitter, glam rock, sexual ambiguity kind of scene, wearing glitter and makeup and all that. I was into it at the time. But yeah, I saw the Stilettos. This was a band that Debbie was in. They finally, the story is that when she was crossing the street, you know, truck drivers would whistle and say, "Hey, Blondie," this kind of thing. So this was eventually why they decided to call the band that name.
1: That's right. Now, what got you to leave the band when you finally did?
0: My ego. I wanted to have my own band. That's a straightforward, honest answer. But, I was writing lots of songs. I mean, I wasn't a musician. That's the other thing too. I mean, I when I grew up in New Jersey, I knew lots of people who were great musicians. These were guys who could put on the headphones and figure out a Jimi Hendrix lick, you know, or Steve Howe or Robert Fripp or any of these great super guitar heroes. And if you remember, like the prog rock in the early 70s, that, you know, Emerson, Lake and Palmer and Yes, mm-hmm. and bands like that. And it got so complex and so over the top that even in the early days then, there was a reaction to that. If you remember, there was a band called Sha Na Na, who did all the old doo-wop stuff.
1: Right, right.
0: And then people like Chuck Berry and Little Richard and Jerry Lee Lewis, they were having revivals of their careers in the early 70s. So there was a kind of nostalgia for the simple, stripped-down, you know, basic kind of rock stuff. And that's what started happening in New York at that time. There was a band called the New York Dolls who never made it very far out of New York. They put out a couple albums, but they weren't successful. But they were this glitter band that did simple, like almost like Rolling Stones, early Rolling Stones kind of music. And I was hanging out with all these people in Jersey, but I could barely play. I mean, I picked up a few chords here or there. But by the time I had left Jersey, left home, was living in New York, just before I was playing with Blondie, the thing, what was interesting for me was that because I wasn't a great musician, I didn't feel somehow inhibited. Because these other guys are really great guitarists, and they knew how difficult it was to play some of these great, you know, guitar licks and all that. Mm-hmm. And they could do that. They were very proficient at that. But they were inhibited to do anything creative of their own. Whereas for me, it was the opposite. It was like, I knew I would never play anything like those complex guitar licks, but I could get something out of the guitar. I could put a couple chords together. And if you don't really play all the time and you put a couple chords together and they sound like they really work, it's a revelation to you. Right. At least was to me. It's like, God, I could do this. So I just taught myself how to play. And that was what was needed in New York at the time. It was very, very simple. You know, it was a reaction to all the you know, the over the top kind of operatic, you know, kind of rock that was going on. So I just kind of fell into it. And what happened was that the bass player in the very, very early days that was playing with Debbie and Chris Stein, the guitarist, and when Clem Burke just started playing with them, he left to join another band. There was a band called Television at the time that were considered sort of the you know, the really genius new wave rock band in New York. And Patti Smith, who was around in this milieu too, and she and Debbie had a long kind of feud in New York. This club ain't big enough for the both of us, sort of thing. And she told the bass player Fred Smith, there was no relation, but she told him, you know, Debbie's not going anywhere. You should quit. Tom Verlaine, who had the band Television, their bass player quit. This is Richard Hell, and he went on to start a band called the Heartbreakers with Johnny Thunders, one of the guitarists from the New York Dolls. So he quit. And Blondie was out of bass player. And Clem knew I was living in New York. I had been going to some of the early gigs and hanging out. And he knew I could kind of almost maybe play. And he said, well, why don't you audition? So I went to their audition space. And I didn't have any equipment or anything. I was starving in New York. I was working as a messenger and barely making enough money to keep body and soul together. Yeah. But I went. They had a bass and a guitar. And I just jammed with them. And next thing I knew, I was in a rock band.
1: And you went by the name of Gary Valentine at that time?
0: Yeah, yes, yeah.
1: It's a great name.
0: I got the name. That name came from Henry Miller, who was my favorite writer at the time, or one of my favorite writers. That was his middle name. And I identified with him a couple ways. We're both Capricorns. Our birthdays around the same time, towards the end of December. He worked for Western Union when I was, before playing with Blondie, I was working as a messenger in New York and starving. I mean, the stories in the book about my stealing cigarette butts out of secretaries' ashtrays in the offices because I couldn't afford to buy cigarettes back then. And running, you know, from one, you know, from the dispatch office to wherever I had to, you know, deliver the package, so that I didn't use the subway token and I could turn that in. There was a local little mom and pop shop on the corner who would give me a couple slices of bread and some cheese for some subway token. So I paid the dues. I lived that rough life. But another reason I took that name is that everybody else had these Johnny Thunders, Richard Hell, Alan Suicide. There were all these very extreme, you know, dark kind of despairing names. And they were all angry. And I wasn't angry about anything. I was 19 years old playing in a rock band. I was doing in New York rock band. I was doing exactly what, you know, most kids I knew in Jersey wanted to do. So I wasn't angry at all. So I took a more friendly name. So I thought Gary Valentine, that sounds like the name of a good pop star.
1: Are you still playing music, Gary?
0: No, Gay, stop. Funny thing, a few years ago, I was invited to do some shows with the Blondie tribute band. It was a band called Bootleg Blondie here in the UK. They're very good. And in fact, Clem Burke, the drummer, did a whole tour with them a few years back. And I went to see them. Because we kind of kept in touch. I didn't keep in touch with the other members, but we knew each other from Jersey back in the days when we were teenagers, so we kept in touch. And yes, I went to see their show, and they did a very good job. You know, they're one of these, there's a whole genre, there's a whole, you know, economy of these tribute bands, you know, Pink Floyd tribute bands, or, you know, whatever it might be, the Ramones, or, you know, whoever it might be, who then they do it, you know, pitch perfect. Everything is perfect done. So I went to see the show, and then Blondie proper was in town here playing at the O2 Center, which is a big, you know, concert hall. I went to see, and they sat me next to the Blondie tribute band, and they said, do you want to do this? You want to do this? And I hadn't played in ages. So I wound up doing a bunch of shows with them, playing the songs I used to play on. So the early Blondie songs and the early Blondie album and some of the songs I wrote. But funnily enough, I mean, over the years, ages ago, I'm old enough to almost everything is ages ago. But when I first moved here to London in 96, I wound up playing with Blondie again. This was just before they did their sort of reunion album. And Chris Stein called me and asked me to come back to New York because he wanted to put the band together. So I just turned 40. I come here. So I figured, what do you got to lose? You know, you don't do this that often. So I played with them again for another year or so. But there's a whole dark story behind that, which I won't go into. But now, no, my Stratocaster is hanging on the wall right now.
1: Good for you. We're friends with Billy Gibbons from ZZ Top and John Fogerty and Pat Boone. All you folks are great artists. Great stuff. When did you start writing books?
0: Well, let's see. Well, when I after I left Blondie, and I had my own band for a while, and then played two North American tours with Iggy Pop, that would have brought me to about 1982, and I moved to Los Angeles and lived off my royalties for a while from the Blondie songs, and. Mm-hmm. Then let's look around something to do. I was in my late 20s and mid to late 20s, and a friend said, well, you read all these books. Why don't you go back to university? So I wound up doing that. So the early 80s, I went back to university in California, and I decided to get a degree in philosophy. That was my career change after rock and roll. My philosophy professors thought, why do you want to do that? The only thing you can do with a degree in philosophy is teach philosophy. But I really was into it. They couldn't believe I really wanted to do it. They said, we want to do what you do. This is really boring. But no, I was very serious about it, reading all the time. And then from about then to about 1993, I worked at a New Age bookshop in Los Angeles called the Bodhi Tree. And this was a very well-known place in the 70s, 80s, and 90s. Yeah. It doesn't exist anymore. But I started working there in the 80s, 87. And there was something called the harmonic convergence. I don't know if you remember this.
1: I sure remember this
0: was,
1: that.
0: Right. That was the beginning of something that would have been the denouement of it was the return of Quetzalcoatl in 2012. So there's 25 years in between. It was the Mayan calendar and Terence McKenna and this, you know, this novelty, and they're heading towards the singularity and all that kind of stuff. So I first started working at this shop when all this was going on. And it was, you know, it was remarkable. I mean, I was reading about all this stuff. I used to buy books at the shop, but I hadn't worked in one yet. And it was remarkable because in one, I'm studying Wittgenstein and Hegel in the day and in the evening, because it was open late. I was talking to people about their auras and what crystal to get to dispel negativity, and how does one throw the I Ching coins and all that. So I had this, you know, polarity of, like, you know, Western intellectual and mystical kind of side. And I started writing articles and book reviews then when I was working at the shop.
1: Well, very prolific. And, stay with us, Gary. We're going to take a short break, but we'll come back and talk about your history with the occult on Coast to Coast AM.

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1: We'll take your calls next hour with Gary Lachman as we talk about the occult. His latest book is called Touched by the Presence, from Blondie's Bowery and Rock and Roll to Magic and the Occult. 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It's a great way to meet people who understand what you like. But Tom's got even more news.
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1: And welcome back to Coast. George Norrie with you, back with Gary Lockman. His website is linked up at coasttocoastam.com, and his latest book is called Touched by the Presence, From Blondie's Bowery and Rock and Roll to Magic in the Occult. Do you miss those days sometimes, Gary?
15: Oh, well, yeah. I mean, who doesn't miss being, 19, 20 years old, and especially jumping around on stage and having girls look at you? So, those are great times, yes.
1: Did you ever meet Elvis Presley or people like that?
15: I didn't meet Elvis, but I did visit Graceland when on tour with Iggy. And that was an interesting place. And there was a fast food joint across the road where one could get a hound dog. So I thought that was a joke.
1: I love that.
15: There's a story, an occult story about David Bowie. And I tell in the book, and where I was asked to leave David Bowie's loft space in New York because of a disagreement about the writer Colin Wilson. And I had I can't say I knew Bowie, but he was in the Iggy's band on the first tour. And there's a couple other stories, and there's a story where he tried to pick up my girlfriend at the Mud Club once in New York, and I was very gratified that she turned him down. And that may have something to do with what happened in this one kind of this scandal. But no, I came with a friend to this loft Bowie had in New York, and there's a lot of people there. And he had been talking about the occult because Bowie was very interested in it. He did a song about Crowley and all of that, and was very much into that stuff for a while. And the conversation kind of died down, and it was a bit of the awkward silence in the air. And my friend said, "Well, David, Gary knows all about the occult because he reads Colin Wilson." And this is when I was reading, Colin Wilson's book, The Occult, and other books of his. And actually, Wilson was one of Bowie's favorite authors. There was an interview with him, and there was like a list of his 100 favorite books. And one of them was Wilson's first book, The Outsider, that came out very, very long ago in the 1956. But it was an early book about existentialism and extreme mental states and the difficulties of creative people in the modern world and things of that sort. But I'm in his place. I'm hanging out. Says, "Oh, Gary knows everything about the occult because he reads Colin Wilson." And Bowie, at the mention of Colin Wilson, Bowie says, "Colin Wilson, he leads a coven in Cornwall and draws pentagrams on the doors of." And I had yet to meet Wilson. I did meet him. I met him in England and started a friendship that lasted until he died in 2013. And I subsequently wrote a book about him. But I wasn't trying to get into anything with Bowie. But I'm thinking, well, I don't think Wilson does that. I don't think he's in a coven. I don't think he draws pentagrams on people's doors. So I'd mention this. Bowie says, "Yes, he does. He draws down the ectoplasmic spirits of Nazis," and he just goes off in this rant about stuff. And I'm innocent, just there, naive, thinking, "Well, David, I just don't think that's right." And I slowly realize I'm creating a scene because I'm disagreeing, with the king, as it were. And the place goes quiet. And at the time, he had two female bodyguards. I don't know if you remember. I think it's the penultimate Sean Connery Bond film. I forget which one it is. I think it's Diamonds Are Forever. And there are two well-built, very fit females. me, and they said, you know, David's tired. We think you should leave. So they escorted me out of the place. So that was one scene in which my interest in the occult got me, you know, axed from the hipster hangout.
1: When you started writing about the occult, what was that major influence that got you into it? Was it Colin Wilson?
15: Well, as you say, that book, because it's such a very good book. And I didn't know that he had a whole career prior to that, writing books about philosophy and psychology and literature and all, and not academic at all, just very, very well read. I mean, there was a time when people could write books about ideas and not have to be academics, unlike today. You know, if you write books about ideas, you're considered an academic, even if you're not. I'm not an academic, but I'm always referred to as an academic because I write books about ideas. Well-written book, and I had I didn't know anything about this stuff, so it excited me. And he linked it up with literature and psychology and lots of other stuff. So it opened up into this large world, and then all of these strange figures like Crowley or Madame Blavatsky or Rasputin or Dr. D or a variety of other magical characters that he talked about. So that just was, it just bowled me over. It was fantastic. But then I started to pay attention to my consciousness, as it were, to put it simply. And I would notice, you know, at times it would be different. I'd feel much more, you know, up and excited, and other times depressed and things like that. And so I got interested in how does consciousness accept work? Why do we get, you know, very affirmative and you know, basically a feel good. And then other times we feel collapsed into depression and all that. But I just started reading about it and reading. And then at a certain point, after I left Blondie because I wanted my own band, I had my own band, The Know, K-N-O-W, a couple years. We put out a couple 45s, didn't get a big deal. The name of the band came from my interest in Gnosticism, which is the ancient Christian heretical sect in the early days of Christianity, that understood Christ's message as symbolic, not literal. So they didn't accept the literal crucifixion. They didn't accept the kind of literal notion of resurrection that the Petrine Church, the Catholic Church that we know today, accepts as part of the dogma. They understood it symbolically, that one goes through one's own crucifixion, one goes through one's own resurrection in an inner kind of way. So all that interested me. And I was reading Jung, and I was reading all this kind of stuff. And so I was trying to put these ideas into the songs, but it gets a little too earnest. You know, you can only say a certain amount of stuff in a pop song before it starts to sound way too earnest, the lyrics. Right. So I gradually realized I was getting too smart for rock and roll. I couldn't write songs anymore. And after this two North American tours with Iggy, that's when I dropped out and lived on my royalties for a while. Went back to university, got a degree, and while I was working at the bookshop, I started writing book reviews and articles about how to use the I Ching, astrology, hermeticism, Rudolf Steiner. I always wanted to write. When I was in my early teens, I was writing poetry, and that got turned into, you know, writing songs. And I just reverted back to wanting to write. But at this point, having read so much of Wilson's works and other books, I wanted to write about ideas. And when I wrote songs, they just came out. A song came out in 5 minutes, or it didn't come out, you know, or I had a half a song or something like that. So it all came out as a piece. But learning how to write, you know, something that someone will want to read and then later on actually pay you to do, that took a good 10 years for me how to do. And it wasn't until I moved here in London, the beginning of 1996, my last attempt to have a real life and an academic career. I was working as a science writer for UCLA, which was, I shouldn't have the job in the first place because I have no background in science. But I had written quite a few pop science articles or book reviews about chaos theory and complexity and all that kind of thing. And so I just started submitting articles to magazines that got picked up. And then my life collapsed in New York. The marriage fell apart. I went down the tubes. I had a nervous breakdown. I lost the job at UCLA. And I was just about approaching 40. And I basically said, well, look, if I'm going to be a writer, now's the time. It's now or never. And on a trip to Europe, in the late summer of 95, I met some people, and they basically said, you know, if you want to start a new life, come to London. We can put you up. You know, we'll check it out. You know, so I just decided to do that. So I sold everything I had in L.A. you know, gave away stuff I couldn't sell. Came to England beginning of January 1996. This, I had a 6-month visa, and I said, well, let's see what happens. And I just wound up staying, and it was here that I decided, okay, it's now or never. So when I came here, I started making my living as a writer completely. And so, you know, Geronimo, and I started writing different magazines. And then by chance, I was at, there was some sort of event about the 1960s here. I went to it and I made some comments about it. And while I was there, someone asked me, would you like to give a talk? There's like a 60s conference up in, you know, wherever it was, Wolverhampton. And I said, sure, having, you know, never addressed an audience before in that way, in any way whatsoever. Yeah. But what I did was I put together a talk about how the occult influenced the 1960s. Everybody else was about the May 68 or, you know, civil rights or, you know, some worthy things. But for me, as a kid growing up, this is what I remembered. And I gave that talk, and a book scout from Macmillan at the conference said, this sounds like a book idea. Talk to me about it. So I did put a proposal together, and he commissioned me to do this book. And the publisher commissioned me to do this first memoir about Blondie when they saw that I used to be in a rock band. So I did this early one called New York Rocker, My Life in the Blank Generation. And that was 1998. So I got the two deals then. And the first book came out 2001, the other one 2002. And then after that, it's been pretty much a book a year. Biographies of Uspensky, biographies of Rudolf Steiner, biographies of Swedenborg. And 2015 or so, I did a big book where I put all these figures together. It was kind of my writing the occult, my own version of sort of writing what the book that started me doing. It's called The Secret Teachers of the Western World. And it's a long history of what we would call Western esotericism, going back to the early days in Egypt up into contemporary times. If I had to say so myself, it's a page turner. It's not an academic, so it's a good story and it's a good history. And it's alternative history to what we usually understand, an alternative intellectual history of the West. Because along with the mainstream intellectual tradition that we all know and are taught in school, there's this other tradition, which is called the rejected tradition of rejected knowledge, which the kind of stuff that you talk about, you know, on your show here sure. would fall under that. It's everything that falls outside the mainstream. But the funny thing, if you do a little homework and you go back over time, the sorts of things I write about, you know, the mystical, the spiritual, the esoteric, Isaac Newton was more interested in that than he was in gravity. He wrote more about alchemy and biblical prophecy than he did about gravity. And gravity itself is an occult force because it's invisible. No one's ever seen it. Occult just means not seen. It's an optical term. So when there's an eclipse, when the moon passes between the sun and the earth, the sun is occluded. It's occulted. It's not that it doesn't exist. It's just that you can't see it. So before the rise of what we consider modern science, prestigious individuals, you know, studied what were considered the occult sciences. They were considered real sciences, not just, you know, hogwash and rubbish, which most people, you know, consider it today. So there's a real historical shift at some point where the sensibilities changed. And you can actually see at some point in the early 1600s, when there's a strange combination of the rise of what we consider science and the church at the time gang up on what was, you know, considered the hermetic sciences then, which was actually in competition with them. And there's a strange combination between the science and the church, which later on they'll be at, you know, each other's throat. But at that point, they ganged up to knock this hermetic tradition out of the way. And since then, we consider it woo-woo. So it's been kind of woo-woo maybe a few centuries, but prior to that, it wasn't.
1: Are you familiar with the works of Mitch Horowitz, the occult writer?
15: Oh, yeah. I know Mitch. He was my editor at Penguin, and he commissioned quite a few of the books that I've done.
1: Good guy.
15: Steiner. No, he's brilliant. He's a brilliant guy and a very prolific writer.
1: How did you get interested in Aleister Crowley?
15: Well, when I was living at the Bowery, the Blondie Loft on Bowery, and this fellow who was into him, it was like a world I didn't know about. And I just walked into it and it was like, oh my God, you know, what is all this wild stuff? And, I came upon Crowley's book, Magic in Theory and Practice, which he considered his magnum opus. and it came out in the late 20s in Paris. But when I first saw it, it was incomprehensible to me, because it's, you know, it goes from him writing about Kabbalah, which I didn't know anything about. It even spelled strange. It was QAB, and I thought, shouldn't there be a U after the Q? Things like that. But it was kind of like brilliant patches and then this kind of weird, ambiguous, strange, opaque things I didn't quite understand. So it intrigued me. And I actually met somebody at the time who claimed to be one of Crowley's offspring. I don't know if he really was or not. But I was young, impressionable. Crowley makes an impression on you when you're young. He lived large, you know, a very full, exciting, transgressive life. A year or two later, when I left Blondie and I moved to Los Angeles, I actually joined two Crowley groups there.
1: Oh, really?
15: Yeah, the OTO, the Ordo Templi Orientis.
1: Yes.
15: And this would have been 96. And I actually think a fellow named Grady McMurtry, who knew Crowley in his last days in the late 40s when he was living in a boarding house in a place called Hastings here on the coast of the English Channel. And he was basically being kept alive from donations coming from California. This is when Jack Parsons, you know, the rocket scientist by day and Crowley magician by night, mm-hmm. In Pasadena. And they had this whole kind of cult, whatever you want to call it, you know, like group there. And L. Ron Hubbard got involved in it at some point before he started Scientology and all this kind of stuff. But this guy, Grady McMurtry, was still around in the late 70s. And I was initiated into the OTO by him.
1: Gary, when we come back after the break, we're going to take calls with you. Gary Lachman with us. Again, his website is linked up at coasttocoastam.com. And his latest book is called Touched by the Presence, from Blondie's Bowery, that's where he lived out there, and Rock and Roll to Magic and the Occult.
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2: The U.S. military does what President Trump warned. I'm Dave Anthony, Fox News.
3: We can hit him very hard. I mean, I can actually say that because there's very little they can do about it.
2: That was after an attack that targeted American troops in Jordan, but those missiles were shot down.
4: U.S. forces unleashed heavy airstrikes against the regime. Dozens of targets were hit, including IRGC, military command centers, drone and missile facilities inside of Iran, along with remaining maritime capabilities. Earlier in the day, President Trump told Fox News, we're going to beat the effing S out of them.
2: Fox's Trey Yingston, Tel Aviv. Iran has targeted ships again in the Strait of Hormuz, and there was an attack in Kuwait, and a British maritime firm reports drones hit two natural gas sites in an Egyptian port, one of them an American-owned floating storage facility. It's up to at least 25 people dead in Japan's earthquake disaster that left thousands homeless and many homes without power or water.
5: Rescue workers are still trying to find survivors, but time is running out. The main areas of operation are a paper factory and a shopping mall where the earthquake set off an explosion. Japan's southern island Kyushu was hit by a 7.1 magnitude earthquake earlier this week. Survivors have spoken of pulling out family members from the wreckage of their homes.
2: Fox's Jonathan Savage. There's a search in New Jersey for a missing 10-year-old girl swept away in the Passaic River last night, along with a 10-year-old boy who was found dead. Former presidential COVID advisor Dr. Anthony Fauci could be in trouble with the law.
6: It's a resolution saying that he should be considered for charges for contempt of Congress.
2: Republican Senator Rand Paul tells Fox's committee will vote on that next week after Fauci refused to answer questions at a hearing, saying this 111 times after calling Paul obsessed with him.
7: On the advice of counsel, I respectfully decline to answer based upon my rights under the Fifth Amendment of the Constitution.
2: Republicans accuse Fauci of saying one thing in private and another in public about COVID's origins and the response to the pandemic. 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
19: Good morning. Police now know the identity of the person who died after a boat crash on the Merrimack. According to state police, 31-year-old Eric Machado was on a personal watercraft Sunday when he ran into the back of that pontoon boat. Bystanders on another boat helped bring Machado aboard, took him to shore, and died at the scene. New Hampshire could be in line for some big-time rain this week. Scattered showers hit the state this afternoon and evening, with heavy rain on the slate for tomorrow and Thursday. That could trigger flash flooding. In sports, the Red Sox opened their series against the A's in Sacramento with a 4-2 win. They've won 3 of 4. That series continues tonight. Fisher Cats are in Hartford this evening. The Patriots continuing training camp today. I'm Jake Orwin.

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1: Fauci took the Fifth 111 times on Capitol Hill. Plus the latest from Iran this morning, and we catch up with Connelly Early, who's part of the shock trade the Red Sox made with the Washington Nationals on Saturday evening. I am Chris Ryan. Thanks for joining us. This is New Hampshire Today.
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0: Hampshire's traffic and weather together.
7: Good morning. Taking a look at the roadways right now, just one thing to be aware of, and that is slow traffic in Andover due to a disabled vehicle on I-93 southbound at exit 39. Other than that, if you see a problem, let us know at 866-999-7200. That's the New Hampshire Today traffic tip line from the XGen Temporal Scanner Weather Desk. Here's Jacqueline Thomas.
8: A damp start out there this morning with lingering showers and a couple of downpours, but the showers become more broken up and lighter as we head through the day. There will be breaks in between. Highs still cool in the 60s to near 70. Tonight, lows in the 60s. On Friday, warmer. Highs approach the low 80s. We get back in on some sunshine, an isolated chance for a pop shower or storm later Friday. More sunshine expected with warm temperatures this weekend. From the Stormwatch 9 Weather Center, I'm meteorologist Jacqueline Thomas.
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10: We
1: Good morning. This is New Hampshire Today in Washington. I am Chris Ryan. Thanks so much for joining us this morning. In one of our top stories, the United States has launched a large-scale attack on Iran. This in response to Iran's surprise attack on U.S. troops in Jordan. Let's get the latest on this from Fox's Jonathan Savage, Fox News Radio's foreign correspondent in London.
10: President Trump told Fox News yesterday that Iran was going to get a beating. U.S. Central Command said dozens of targets belonging to Iran's Revolutionary Guard were hit in an operation lasting over 2 hours. Military command centers, missile and drone facilities, and coastal surveillance and defense sites. Early this morning, Jordan's air defenses shot down 5 Iranian missiles. This week has seen the conflict expand, with the first publicly announced joint U.S.-Saudi strikes targeting Iranian proxies in Iraq. Jonathan Savage, Fox News.
1: CENTCOM has confirmed that the U.S. has launched large-scale attacks against Iran. This comes after President Trump vowed to hit the nation very hard after Iran launched a surprise attack. Fox's Steve Harrigan has more on this story from Tel Aviv.
11: Among the targets were multiple military command and control centers all across Iran, dozens of them hit. The U.S. attacks were in response to an Iranian attack against Jordan. Iran fired ballistic missiles against U.S. military positions in Jordan, CENTCOM confirming that all of those missiles fired by Iran were disabled or were intercepted. President Trump had warned that the U.S. would be responding to Iran's attack. In addition, the U.S. also attacked Iranian-backed militias inside of Iraq. This time, it was a joint attack alongside with Saudi Arabian jet fighters.
1: This comes a day after Israeli Prime Minister Benjamin Netanyahu met with President Trump in the Oval Office to discuss the next steps in the U.S. conflict with Iran. A concern has been munitions and a potential munitions shortage. The United States military is depleting its missile stockpile amid the war with Iran, and there seems to be no end in sight in regard to that war. Fox's chief national security correspondent Jennifer Griffin has that story from here in Washington.
12: The Patriot missile was designed on the assumption that it would be shooting down one or two incoming ballistic missiles at a time. That has not been the case in Ukraine or the Middle East, resulting in critical munitions shortages due to the Iran conflict. Before February 28th, the Center for Strategic and International Studies estimates the U.S. had 2,330 Patriot interceptors. CSIS estimates the U.S. has about one-third of their Patriot stockpile since before the Iran conflict. U.S. defense contractors have increased Patriot missile production from roughly 300 annually to more than 650 last year.
1: The Trump administration granted Ukraine a license to manufacture the Patriot missiles. President Trump denies there's a shortfall, telling the Wall Street Journal, "We have far more munitions than anyone in the world." Top story here in Washington and perhaps across the country was Dr. Fauci's Senate testimony, or lack thereof. Dr. Anthony Fauci pled the fifth over 100 times during his testimony before the Senate Homeland Security Committee here in D.C. on Wednesday, where Republicans, including Senator Rand Paul, pressed him on the origins of the COVID-19 pandemic. Fox's Chad Pergram has the latest from Capitol Hill.
13: Fauci didn't answer when asked about his diary, what ignited the pandemic, or even the mundane.
14: What day of the week is it today?
13: His defiance exasperated Republicans, already livid about Fauci's lockdown and mask policies. Democrats saluted Fauci. Fauci's attorney David Shurtler tried to speak on behalf of his client. After multiple warnings that he wasn't recognized, Paul threw him out.
15: And now you're disrupting the proceedings. And so, look, this is the way Anthony Fauci wants to be remembered, for a lawyer not listening to the rules.
13: Former President Biden granted Fauci a preemptive pardon. Democrats say Fauci was right to invoke the Fifth.
1: Committee Chair Paul plans to hold a vote to hold Dr. Fauci in contempt of Congress next week. To me, it was remarkable to see this transpire in this fashion. I did not expect Dr. Fauci to plead the fifth in regard to every single question that he was asked, just because it's so damaging to his legacy. It was clear that Fauci was very concerned with perjuring himself and that the committee and Senator Paul were certainly looking for him to make a mistake and for him to be held accountable for that with a perjury charge from the Department of Justice. So this is what we got as a result of it. But it was remarkable to me that Fauci would not entertain any questions at all. And to me, you know, whenever an individual does something like that, it is an admission of guilt, right? They are, even when it comes to the most basic details of, and obviously Josh Hawley was looking to show Fauci up and was successful in doing so. What color is your tie? Things like that. But I'm not just talking about that, you know, just the basic details of the COVID-19 pandemic and providing some information in that regard. Fauci would not do that. And to me, it was a really tough look for Fauci as a result of that. We'll get into that much more coming up throughout the course of the program. But I also want to remember former New Hampshire State Rep Fred Doucette, who was serving in the Trump administration as a federal emergency management agency representative administrator in Region 1. He has passed away at the age of 61, longtime state rep and a key figure within the Republican Party. So we remember him today. I am Chris Ryan. This is New Hampshire Today.
14: Meet Bob Minetti.
16: 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She and my daughter, Katie, are my anchors.
14: Bob and Wendy spent time fundraising for healthcare causes.
16: I guess I liked it so much, I decided to become a patient.
14: In 2016, he was diagnosed with pancreatic cancer.
16: I assumed that there was no hope for people with my diagnosis.
14: Bob participated in a clinical trial that included cutting-edge radiation therapy and surgery. 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
16: I'm so glad that I learned about what was possible for me.
14: I'm Keisha Sharp. 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

0: this morning with lingering showers and a couple of downpours, but the showers become more broken up and lighter as we head through the day. There will be breaks in between. Highs still cool in the 60s to near 70. Tonight, lows in the 60s. On Friday, warmer. Highs approach the low 80s. We get back in on some sunshine, an isolated chance for a pop shower or storm later Friday. More sunshine expected with warm temperatures this weekend. From the Stormwatch 9 Weather Center, I'm meteorologist Jacqueline Thomas.
1: This is Monty Montgomery, producer of Our American Stories. In our next episode, Bill Corum, former Mob Muscle in Kansas City, shares the story of his miraculous redemption. You won't want to miss the next episode of Our American Stories.
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1: Good morning. This is New Hampshire Day. I am Chris Ryan in Washington this morning. CENTCOM confirms the U.S. launched large-scale attacks against Iran. Fox's Trey Yingst is in Tel Aviv, Israel, and he has the latest.
2: Dozens of targets were hit, including IRGC, military command centers, drone and missile facilities inside of Iran, along with remaining maritime capabilities. U.S. Central Command released a statement saying CENTCOM forces successfully completed a heavy wave of strikes against Iran in response to yesterday's attempted missile attacks on U.S. forces. The strikes aim to further diminish threats posed by Iran and its proxies to American forces, commercial shipping, and neighboring Gulf countries. President Trump told Fox News, we're going to beat the effing S out of them, after the Iranians launched a surprise missile attack on U.S. forces in Jordan.
1: Joining us right now for more, Fox News Radio's foreign correspondent Jonathan Savage is in London. Good morning, Jonathan.
3: Hello, good morning.
1: Appreciate joining us for the show. So what can you tell us about the latest round of attacks here? And you know, we'd heard earlier this week, both on and off the record from military leadership, that we were running out of targets or had run out of targets and had basically, you know, maxed out our effectiveness in hitting targets. So what can you tell us in that regard when it comes to the specificity of this attack?
3: Yeah, the list of targets that are cited belonging to Iran's Revolutionary Guard Corps include military command centers, missile and drone facilities, coastal surveillance and defense sites. I mean, the IRGC is going to be building new targets whenever one is destroyed. I suppose that will always provide an opportunity for the U.S. military to strike. In fact, we're just hearing from Iranian state media that three Revolutionary Guard members were killed in the attack overnight on Iran. That is in addition to three other people killed and two wounded in the strike on the island of Keshem, just off the Iranian mainland in the Strait of Hormuz. I mean, so long as Iran maintains the ability to threaten its neighbors and to threaten shipping in the Strait of Hormuz, there will always be targets to strike. And so long as Iran maintains a military, there will always be targets to strike. It just depends on, it's just a different sort of target compared to what the U.S. military was going after in the earlier stages of its conflict.
1: Targets also in Iraq, and we are getting the support of Saudi Arabia. What does that mean? And are we seeing an expansion of this war? How would you kind of define what is taking place? Is this a reciprocal action in which the United States will conduct these operations and then back off for a period of time and try to negotiate and kind of continue that pattern?
3: It certainly is an expansion to include Saudi Arabia, which has tried to stay out of the conflict for the most part since February 28, when the U.S. and Israel began the war on Iran. But Saudi Arabia has been attacked from three sides, from Iran itself, from Houthis in Yemen, and from the Iranian proxy militias in Iraq, who they think have been launching drones at the Kingdom of Saudi Arabia. And that's why the Saudis decided they'd had enough. They were going to join U.S. with strikes on those proxy militia. Saudi Arabia wants peace. They want the opportunity to maintain their prosperity. They want to protect their oil wealth. I mean, it's a country which is trying to diversify, but the Saudi Arabian economy still relies heavily on its oil. So it needs to make sure that it is not a constant target to paramilitary groups in Iraq, and that's why they decided to join the conflict. So they have a dilemma now. Do they keep hitting back

0: Do they keep trying to present a deterrent to these groups? Or do they try to de-escalate the situation? I mean, some analysts are suggesting the Saudis could choose to pay off some of their adversaries.
1: When it comes to the oil wells within the region, obviously there's been targeted attacks on those by Iran. And we have targeted Iran in that nature as well. So what can you tell us about that? I mean, has there been significant damage to oil, oil wells, the capacity, the ability to drill? This is oil prices up to just below $85 a barrel this morning.
0: I mean, there's certainly been an impact on facilities right across the Gulf region. A refinery in Saudi Arabia, LNG production in Qatar, the UAE and Oman not completely missing out on that as well. What Saudi Arabia has been trying to do in response to that and in response to the closure of the Strait of Hormuz is pump as much oil as they can through an east-west pipeline over to the Red Sea, and then those ships get loaded onto tankers and they head out into the Arabian Sea and off to Asia. The problem, though, is that the Yemen's Iran-supported Houthi militia have been attacking Saudi shipping, Saudi facilities, and even trying to attack the Saudi oil refineries as well. Saudi Arabia doing their best to beat that back with air defenses. Saudi Arabia has seen their economy really badly hit.
1: Gas prices across the country sitting just below $4.10 a gallon and $4.09 on the dot in the Granite State, and they've been pretty consistent there for the last several days. 2025 was the deadliest year for Jews living outside Israel in more than three decades. Shocking reports indeed there. What can you tell us as to why that's taking place and in what areas have had the highest amount of Jews killed?
0: Yeah, the G7 Large Communities Task Force Against Anti-Semitism looked at Jewish communities outside Israel, countries where there are a large number of Jewish people, and they said that 20 Jews were killed in anti-Semitic attacks outside Israel last year. The deadliest of those was in Sydney, Australia, where gunmen opened fire on Bondi Beach during a Hanukkah celebration, killing 15, including a 10-year-old girl. But also in the U.S., we've seen killings outside Washington's Jewish Museum, fatal attack in Boulder, Colorado. And, of course, we continue to note the rise in hate crimes in New York City. What the authors of this report are saying is that this is no longer a temporary surge in anti-Semitic feeling after October 7th and the war between Israel and Hamas. For them, this is the new normal.
1: And just briefly, a couple of natural disasters. First, the European wildfires and also a Japanese earthquake. What's the latest on those items?
0: Yeah, in terms of European wildfires, around 40,000 people have now been told in France that they can return home. That's a recent development because things have started to calm down in the southwestern region around the city of Bordeaux. Across France and Spain, more than 300,000 people were forced from either their homes or from vacation spots as a result of wildfires. The one in France, four times the size of the city of Paris. But the temperatures have cooled ever so slightly. They're now around 80 degrees is the forecast for today. There could be some rain arriving, not a lot, but enough to keep things pegged back. But the hope is that the worst of the situation has passed.
1: As always, appreciate your time. Look forward to talking again soon.
0: Thank you.
1: Fox News Radio's foreign correspondent Jonathan Savage with us from London this morning. Up next, Connelly Early, the 24-year-old Red Sox former lefty, talked with me yesterday here in D.C. as the Nationals fell to the Blue Jays here at Nationals Park. I am Chris Ryan. This is New Hampshire Today.
2: The U.S. military does what President Trump warned. I'm Dave Anthony, Fox News.
3: We can hit them very hard. I mean, I can actually say that because there's very little they can do about it.
2: That was after an attack that targeted American troops in Jordan, but those missiles were shot down.
4: U.S. forces unleashed heavy airstrikes against the regime. Dozens of targets were hit, including IRGC, military command centers, drone and missile facilities inside of Iran, along with remaining maritime capabilities. Earlier in the day, President Trump told Fox News, we're going to beat the effing S out of them.
2: Fox's Trey Yingston, Tel Aviv. Iran has targeted ships again in the Strait of Hormuz, and there was an attack in Kuwait, and a British maritime firm reports drones hit two natural gas sites in an Egyptian port, one of them an American-owned floating storage facility. It's up to at least 25 people dead in Japan's earthquake disaster that left thousands homeless and many homes without power or water.
5: Rescue workers are still trying to find survivors, but time is running out. The main areas of operation are a paper factory and a shopping mall where the earthquake set off an explosion. Japan's southern island Kyushu was hit by a 7.1 magnitude earthquake earlier this week. Survivors have spoken of pulling out family members from the wreckage of their homes.
2: Fox's Jonathan Savage. There's a search in New Jersey for a missing 10-year-old girl swept away in the Passaic River last night, along with a 10-year-old boy who was found dead. Former presidential COVID advisor Dr. Anthony Fauci could be in trouble with the law.
6: It's a resolution saying that he should be considered for charges for contempt of Congress.
2: Republican Senator Rand Paul tells Fox his committee will vote on that next week after Fauci refused to answer questions at a hearing, saying this 111 times after calling Paul obsessed with him.
7: On the advice of counsel, I respectfully decline to answer based upon my rights under the Fifth Amendment of the Constitution.
2: Republicans accuse Fauci of saying one thing in private and another in public about COVID's origins and the response to the pandemic. America's listening.
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9: Good morning. A statewide petition circulates asking New Hampshire law enforcement agencies to end their partnerships with Immigration and Customs Enforcement. There are currently 27 departments in the state enrolled in the program, allowing ICE to delegate some authorities to local law enforcement. That petition remains open through late September. Price of gas continues to climb. The average cost for regular $4.09 a gallon, up another 2 cents from yesterday in New Hampshire, 7 cents from last week. AAA reports the current national average down a penny today, $4.10 a gallon. Diesel drivers paying $5.39 today in New Hampshire. That's up almost $1.60. Since last year on this day. In sports, Red Sox and A's again tonight in Sacramento, Fisher Cats in Hartford. Patriots are practicing. I'm Jay Corwin.
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8: New Hampshire's traffic and weather together.
20: Good morning. Take a look at the roadways. Still just the same thing to be aware of right now, and that's stop-and-go traffic in Andover on I-93 southbound, right between exit 42 and River Road. Other than that, see a problem? Please let us know at 866-999-7200. That's the New Hampshire Today traffic tip line from the ExtraGen Temporal Scanner Weather Desk. Here's Jacqueline Thomas.
21: A damp start out there this morning with lingering showers and a couple of downpours, but the showers become more broken up and lighter as we head through the day. There will be breaks in between. Highs still cool in the 60s to near 70. Tonight, lows in the 60s. On Friday, warmer. Highs approach the low 80s. We get back in on some sunshine, an isolated chance for a pop shower or storm later Friday. More sunshine expected with warm temperatures this weekend. From the Stormwatch 9 Weather Center, I'm meteorologist Jacqueline Thomas.
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23: Good morning from Washington, where CENTCOM is confirming that the U.S. launched large-scale attacks against Iran. This comes after President Trump vowed to hit the nation very hard after Iran launched a surprise attack. Fox's Steve Harrigan has the latest from Tel Aviv, Israel.
24: Among the targets were multiple military command and control centers all across Iran, dozens of them hit. The U.S. attacks were in response to an Iranian attack against Jordan. Iran fired ballistic missiles against U.S. military positions in Jordan. CENTCOM confirming that all those missiles fired by Iran were disabled or were intercepted. President Trump had warned that the U.S. would be responding to Iran's attack. In addition, the U.S. also attacked Iranian-backed militias inside of Iraq. This time, it was a joint attack alongside with Saudi Arabian jet fighters.
23: Dr. Anthony Fauci pled the Fifth Amendment over 100 times, 111 times, to be accurate during his testimony before the Senate Homeland Security Committee yesterday. Republicans, including Senator Rand Paul, pressed him on the origins of the COVID-19 pandemic, and he gave the same response 111 times. Here's Fox's Chad Pergram on Capitol Hill.
25: Dr. Anthony Fauci declined to answer questions as he was grilled by Republicans for his handling of the COVID-19 pandemic.
26: I respectfully declined to answer based upon my rights under the Fifth Amendment to the Constitution.
25: The hearing led by Senator Rand Paul, who subpoenaed Fauci, accusing him of lying about the origins of COVID, saying it came from a Chinese lab that he says Fauci funded.
26: Ask forgiveness and pledge to help our government devise safeguards so a man-made epidemic never happens again.
25: Democrats defending Fauci say there's no evidence supporting allegations that Fauci intentionally misled Congress or funded prohibited research that caused the pandemic. Jeff Manosso, Fox News.
23: The sports for the Red Sox won last night 4-2 in Sacramento against the Athletics. This after a shock trade in which the Red Sox traded a 24-year-old lefty Connelly early, who had been one of their top prospects and a top performer for the team, to the Washington Nationals for Curtis Meade. Meade, in his first game, was injured in the fourth inning and, in fact, suffered a broken wrist, which is going to have him out for 6 to 8 weeks. Connelly early remained shelved, dealing with that arm issue that he actually suffered, that injury, the left elbow injury, against the Nationals back on June the 30th. I caught up with him yesterday here in Washington to discuss the trade and what's next for him.
0: So, Connelly, what's it been like kind of getting to being here with the Nats? Obviously, a lot of emotions with the Sox trade. What's it been like kind of getting in tune here?
1: It's been good so far. I think the coaches are working really well with me, kind of letting me do my thing, see how I work, and then making some adjustments as we go on some extra things that, you know, I might want to work on. And then all the guys have been really solid, you know, talking baseball with me, talking about the game, just having a good time out there.
0: What was the initial reaction? You know, obviously, I'm sure you weren't expecting something of that nature to happen. You know, Peyton mentioned he first saw it and he thought it was AI. For you, how did you learn about it? What were the kind of initial reactions to?
1: I was pretty shocked by it. Wasn't expecting it at all. Was getting ready for, you know, to go to bed, and then you know, get up in the morning to go do my rehab stuff with the rehab group. Pretty shocked. Obviously tough just with the relationships I had there. But I think, you know, both teams were trying to make a move to help each other. And, you know, I'm just looking forward to helping out this group.
0: Everybody always talks about the business side of the game, and that's something the players have to kind of get accustomed to. And for young players, just kind of that moment where they first realize, okay, this is how this works. Was that it for you, where you obviously have a huge start for the team in the postseason last year? You're part of the rotations. Everybody's talking about, you know, you in the future of the team. You're thinking about the future, and then like a snap, it changes.
1: I wouldn't say it's the first time. I would say, you know, I had a lot of buddies in AAA, bounced up and down from the big league, so got to see a lot of the business side of things, just with, you know, guys pitching and getting sit back down, getting brought back up, sent back down, kind of having a never ending, you know, life of going up and down and from the big leagues to AAA. So I think that was kind of like my first real taste of like, this is a business and that's how things run. But for like personal reasons, yeah, I would say this is the first time I was like, okay.
0: For a lot of fans, like for me, like the first thing, you know, we thought about was obviously, you know, your left arm was going to be missed in the rotation and your key factor moving forward. The second thing was, you know, Peyton Tolley's guy is gone. Like, who's gonna be his wingman? Was that one of the more difficult parts of it as well? Like you mentioned, the relationships, and is that perhaps more difficult than even the not being a Red Sox or kind of having that attachment to and kind of projection as to where things were going to head moving forward?
1: Yeah, I don't think that, you know, I don't look at it and say, oh, like I miss the Red Sox so much because of the name. Obviously miss like the fans and everything with it, and all the players that I had there and had good relationships with. But like just the name part of it, no, it's not. That doesn't have anything to do with it. It's just the relationships you make, the fan involvement that you get. So group gets a little bit comfortable with you or excited about you being with the team. Now I'm just, you know, hoping to build that here.
0: And we're going to get to that in a second, but how did it shape you? You mentioned that, you know, there was a process of when you first came in and how you got to, you know, the point where you're at now, and that was one of the key aspects of your Red Sox memories was the process. How did it shape you compared to where you were when you came in to now?
1: I think it, in anywhere that you would be in the minor leagues, is going to shape you a large amount. Obviously with all the coaches that I did work with there and the players as well, you know, I became a lot different pitcher from high school to college, and then college to the minor leagues, and minor leagues to the big leagues. So there's people every step along the way that helped you out so much, and that definitely shaped me to where I'm at now.
0: Did you obviously see what happened with Curtis Meade, obviously his first game, and in the fourth inning gets injured, fractures his wrist. What was your reaction to that when you saw it happen?
1: Yeah, freaking stinks. Talked to a lot of guys here about him. Heard nothing but great things from him. Heard he was a great guy. Would have loved to meet him, honestly. But yeah, it's very unfortunate, I would say, for them. They were looking to bring in a bat to help the team now. And I mean, if you look at the numbers that he had this year, he'd been playing out of his mind. So definitely tough from that side of things. But also, this wasn't just like a right now move, I don't think. I think this is also for future as well. So I think they got a good bat for the future, and I think that the Nationals got a good arm for the future.
0: How are things projecting for you getting back on the mound? Looks like rehab start coming up next Monday, and then late August, mid-August, looking for your Nationals debut?
1: Yeah, we'll see where things go. Threw a bullpen today and felt really, really good. So to do like a kind of like two-up thing today, which was solid. I know that the minor leagues don't play on Monday, so I think there might be like a live AB instead in there or something, and then kind of go from there. But yeah, they're doing a good job just trying to build me up at the right pace and trying to keep me as healthy as possible throughout this whole process.
0: This seems like a pretty special group to be coming into, too. Obviously, James Woods, one of the best guys in the game. CJ Abrams, one of the best guys in the game. The rotation, and like you have like a role here, which is pretty clear and defined moving forward with a young team. So if you were going to be traded, it seems like this is kind of, you know, an optimal type of environment.
1: Oh, yeah, it's a great environment. I think these guys have been playing really well. It's pretty sweet what Toboni's been able to do over here with his group of guys. And obviously this group of players has really come together and been able to put together some really good games and put together a good season so far. So just trying to, you know, kind of following the footsteps of how they're doing things and keep along the right track.
0: Another weird bit of irony is your last start, the start you were injured in, was actually against the Nationals. What impressed you about them and kind of the pre-scout and facing them in the game?
1: They swing the bat really well, so did a lot of work, you know, diving into them pre-game, and they swing it well, they run the bases, they try and cause havoc, so yeah, they do a good job from the offensive side of things, so it makes it tough on the pitchers.
0: Conley, great to see you. Best of luck.
1: Yeah, thank you, man.
23: Looking at where things sit, it's Connelly early right there at the former Red Sox and now Nationals starter. The Red Sox are game and a half to the good when it comes to the wild card, and the Nats chasing a wild card spot at this point in time. They are two games behind the Philadelphia Phillies for the final wild card spot in the National League with a 55-54 record. Up next, Corky Messner joins us for some legal analysis on what took place yesterday on Capitol Hill with Anthony Fauci. This is New Hampshire Today.
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20: Good morning. Taking a look at the roadways, just one thing to note right now, and that is stop-and-go traffic in Andover on Route 495 southbound between exit 99 and 97. Other than that, if you see a problem, please let us know at 866-999-7200. That's the New Hampshire Today traffic tip line from the ExtraGen Temporal Scanner Weather Desk. Here's Jacqueline Thomas.
21: A damp start out there this morning with lingering showers and a couple of downpours, but the showers become more broken up and lighter as we head through the day. There will be breaks in between. Highs still cool in the 60s to near 70. Tonight, lows in the 60s. On Friday, warmer. Highs approach the low 80s. We get back in on some sunshine, an isolated chance for a pop shower or storm later Friday. More sunshine expected with warm temperatures this weekend. From the Stormwatch 9 Weather Center, I'm meteorologist Jacqueline Thomas.
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23: Good morning. This is New Hampshire Today. I am Chris Ryan in Washington. Dr. Anthony Fauci pled the Fifth 111 times during his testimony before the Senate Homeland Security Committee yesterday. Chad Pergram has that story from Capitol Hill.
14: Fauci didn't answer when asked about his diary, what ignited the pandemic, or even the mundane.
27: What day of the week is it today?
14: His defiance exasperated Republicans, already livid about Fauci's lockdown and mask policies. Democrats saluted Fauci. Fauci's attorney David Shurtler tried to speak on behalf of his client. After multiple warnings that he wasn't recognized, Paul threw him out.
28: And now you're disrupting the proceedings. And so, look, this is the way Anthony Fauci wants to be remembered, for a lawyer not listening to the rules.
14: Former President Biden granted Fauci a preemptive pardon. Democrats say Fauci was right to invoke the Fifth.
23: Joining us right now for some analysis, Corky Messner with us on the HRC, Your Neighbor Credit Union guest line. Good morning, Cork.
29: Good morning, Chris.
23: What did you make of yesterday from a legal perspective, where it seemed that the overarching goal for Anthony Fauci, despite any legacy impact was that he was not going to say anything that was going to perjure himself. So instead of answering some questions, deflecting on others, like you see in many of these circumstances, he decided to invoke the Fifth Amendment, repeating the same thing 111 times.
29: Yeah, Chris, I am going to invoke my Fifth Amendment right to not answer your question. It was the wise legal move, of course. He got the pardon from Biden, and, you know, and answering questions would have put him at risk of being prosecuted, even if it would have ended up him not being found guilty, you know, to go through a trial and spend the money. So it was a wise legal move. It was very sad for us who want to find out what the heck happened with COVID and details about how it started. And it would have been in the public interest for him to testify. I quite frankly would have considered giving him immunity, because I think
23: that's what I was going to ask you next.
29: Yeah,
23: if you really want to find out what happened, grant him immunity, right? And obviously that's not going to make a lot of folks on the right happy, because they feel that he should be jailed for what happened and should face criminal charges for what happened. And that's my other question is, I see that all the time, that he should be in jail. Do you see, from a criminal perspective, anything that Anthony Fauci could have potentially done here, whether in regard to, you know, misleading the public potentially, or anything else that rises to the level of criminality?
29: Yeah, you know, the one area that I think it would be important if we can explore is, you know, did he do something that violated the law to do the backdoor funding of the gain-of-function research in China? That, to me, is an area where there would be some exposure for him. But, of course, the pardon would cover that. So, as far as his public statements when all that was going on, and even if he lied in his public statements, there's not criminal exposure with that kind of stuff. But it's more about what he was doing, you know, with these other organizations throughout the world and funding them and funding gain of function research in an indirect way, which would have been against the law.
23: Right. And the most sinister side of things is that he created the COVID-19 pandemic via the gain of function research in the lab, leaked out unintentionally, or some may, you know, argue that it leaked out intentionally, and then he becomes this huge celebrity. But I have difficulty, you know, believing that. You know, to me, reading the diary entries and kind of watching him through the course of the pandemic, I believe that he became addicted to fame and he loved being America's doctor. I don't think that he did anything in regard to a sinister nature, but again, that's why folks want to learn more. I think that he became addicted to being America's doctor and absolutely loved that notion. And I think a lot of the mistakes that were made during the COVID-19 pandemic were as a result of changing information and things that you know, folks didn't, even in the medical industry, didn't quite understand at that point. But we'd all benefit from having more information out there, and for him to answer questions honestly.
29: Yeah, exactly. And I think you're right, Chris. I think, you know, a guy that had been a bureaucrat for 40 plus years suddenly is becoming famous, and everyone wants to talk to him, and celebrities want to talk to him, and he got caught up in the moment, and it quite frankly, and looking back at it, it makes him look like a little bit of an egotistical bureaucrat that found fame.
23: Yeah, and again, I haven't seen anything that rises to the level that we've seen a lot of folks saying, well, he should be in jail, and I have not seen that. I have not seen evidence of that. And, you know, it just is kind of these blanket statements that are put out there from, you know, folks on the right, but also folks on the left defending him as though, you know, he is a great American hero at this point. That doesn't seem to be plausible either. The truth, as it usually does, probably lies somewhere in the middle. Cork, as always, appreciate your time. We'll talk soon.
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35: A night of American bombing. I'm Dave Anthony, Fox News. Retaliation that Iran was warned about.
36: Just 12 hours after President Trump warned Iran would get a beating, U.S. forces launched heavy strikes against the regime. U.S. Central Command released a statement saying CENTCOM forces successfully completed a heavy wave of strikes against Iran in response to yesterday's attempted missile attacks on U.S. forces. The strikes aimed to further diminish threats posed by Iran and its proxies to American forces, commercial shipping, and neighboring Gulf countries.
35: Fox's Trey Yingston, Tel Aviv. Iran's targeted ships again in the Strait of Hormuz. Two natural gas sites hit with drones in an Egyptian port. And Reuters reports China's going to supply Iran with weapons. 400 shoulder-fired air defense missiles that could target American fighter jets. U.S. Ambassador to NATO Matt Whitaker tells Fox.
37: This is a very concerning report, and obviously China needs to stay out of this fight. It's not their fight.
35: Russia went on the attack overnight in Ukraine again, killing at least 8 civilians.
38: The heaviest damage reported in Ukraine's western Lviv and eastern Dnipropetrovsk regions. President Zelensky's praised his warriors for achieving incredible things despite a critical shortage of air defenses. NATO member Poland scrambled fighter jets to protect its border due to the proximity of attacks.
35: That's Fox's Jonathan Savage. Dr. Anthony Fauci could face criminal charges. Republican Senator Rand Paul tells Fox they will next week consider holding Fauci in contempt of Congress.
28: I think if that resolution passes our committee, which it will, that it could simply be referred directly to the Department of Justice.
35: This after Republican senators badgered the ex-presidential COVID advisor at a hearing over his private diaries, accusing Fauci of contradicting public comments about COVID's origins and policies he pushed during the pandemic, but Fauci refused to answer any questions.
28: Given Senator Paul's obvious obsession with calling for my prosecution...
35: Another Senate committee has postponed a vote today on Acting Attorney General Todd Blanche's nomination. 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
0: Good morning. Police now know the identity of the person who died after a boat crash on the Merrimack. According to state police, 31-year-old Eric Machado was on a personal watercraft Sunday when he ran into the back of that pontoon boat. Bystanders on another boat helped bring Machado aboard, took him to shore, and died at the scene. New Hampshire could be in line for some big-time rain this week. Scattered showers hit the state this afternoon and evening, with heavy rain on the slate for tomorrow and Thursday. That could trigger flash flooding. In sports, the Red Sox opened their series against the A's in Sacramento with a 4-2 win. They've won 3 of 4. That series continues tonight. Fisher Cats are in Hartford this evening. The Patriots continuing training camp today. I'm Jake Orwin.

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1: United States launches significant retaliatory strikes against Iran with the help of Saudi Arabia. 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
7: Morning. Taking a look at the roadways right now, just a few things to be aware of. Starting off in Andover with stop-and-go traffic on Route 495 southbound between exit 99 and 97. And moving over to Raymond, there's been an accident reported on Route 101 eastbound right after exit 5, causing stop-and-go traffic there. Other than that, if you see a problem, let us know at 866-999-7200. That's the New Hampshire Today traffic tip line from the ExtraGen Temporal Scanner Weather Desk. Here's Jacqueline Thomas.
8: Lingering showers and a couple of downpours, but the showers become more broken up and lighter as we head through the day. There will be breaks in between. Highs still cool in the 60s to near 70. Tonight, lows in the 60s. On Friday, warmer. Highs approach the low 80s. We get back in on some sunshine, an isolated chance for a pop shower or storm later Friday. More sunshine expected with warm temperatures this weekend. From the Stormwatch 9 Weather Center, I'm meteorologist Jacqueline Thomas.
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11: please don't freak. The door is locked. Just...
1: Good morning. I am Chris Ryan in Washington. This hour of the Hampshire Today program is presented by New England College and NEC.edu. Less than 24 hours after President Trump warned Iran would get a beating, U.S. forces launched heavy attacks against the regime. Fox's Trey Yinks from Tel Aviv, Israel, has the latest.
12: Dozens of targets were hit, including IRGC military command centers, missile and drone launching positions, and the remaining maritime capabilities belonging to Iran. The strikes aimed to further diminish threats posed by Iran and its proxies to American forces, commercial shipping, and neighboring Gulf countries. President Trump told Fox News, "We are going to beat the effing S out of them," after the Iranians launched that surprise missile attack on U.S. forces in Jordan.
13: "We can hit them very hard. I mean, I can actually say that because in that there's very little they can do about it."
12: The comments come as diplomatic efforts have been unsuccessful and the region waits to see if the war will expand.
1: This comes after Israeli Prime Minister Benjamin Netanyahu met with President Trump in the Oval on Tuesday to discuss the next steps when it came to the U.S. operation against Iran. Arguably the most prominent public health official of the COVID-19 era faced renewed congressional scrutiny on Wednesday during a Senate Homeland Security Committee hearing. Fox's Jeff Benasso has the details on Dr. Anthony Fauci taking the fifth 111 times.
14: Dr. Anthony Fauci declined to answer questions as he was grilled by Republicans for his handling of the COVID-19 pandemic.
15: "I respectfully declined to answer based upon my rights under the Fifth Amendment to the Constitution."
14: The hearing led by Senator Rand Paul, who subpoenaed Fauci, accusing him of lying about the origins of COVID, saying it came from a Chinese lab that he says Fauci funded.
15: "Ask forgiveness and pledge to help our government devise safeguards so a man-made epidemic never happens again."
14: Democrats defending Fauci say there's no evidence supporting allegations that Fauci intentionally misled Congress or funded prohibited research that caused the pandemic. Jeff Manasso, Fox News.
1: Before leaving office, President Biden preemptively pardoned Dr. Fauci to shield him from potential federal prosecution over his research and work leading the nation's COVID-19 response. However, that was for any of those activities. It would not have covered if Fauci had perjured himself in front of the committee yesterday. Joining us right now for some analysis, Dean Spiliotis, New Hampshire political Zen master. Good morning, Dean.
16: Hey, good morning, Chris.
1: What did you make of yesterday's hearing? Certainly was a surprise to me. You know, we previewed this. I did not expect Dr. Fauci to not talk at all and to take the fifth 111 times.
16: Yeah, you know, I thought my thinking going in was that he might do that for certain lines of questioning. I didn't expect it to be a blanket pleading of the fifth. But I got to tell you, I watched a good chunk of that hearing, as tough as it was, and I probably would have done the same thing. You know, Rand Paul has said for a long time now that he thinks Dr. Fauci belongs behind bars. And that was basically a Republican firing squad yesterday. They just berated him and tried to get him to say something that they might be able to use. If there is evidence that he lied and funded prohibited, you know, lied about the origins or lied about funding prohibited research, then we should see it. Rand Paul has been pressing this line now for years, and I haven't seen anything. So it's fine. The Senate has the House and Senate have the power of oversight, but it was just kind of a performative. In my mind, it was kind of a performative waste of time. He has no incentive in exposing himself to any whether or not he's guilty of something. Just the process of being exposed to legal action in itself is very disruptive.
1: Generally, these committee hearings are a performative waste of time. And, you know, one of the things, as you mentioned, that was lacking yesterday was evidence to back up some of the claims we've seen from folks on the right that Fauci is a criminal and has engaged in criminal activity. And if there was anything new, they still could have brought that up yesterday in their questioning and said, this happened, we have this information, you know, and we want you to respond to that. And then he could have done his, you know, Fifth Amendment deal. So, yeah, To me, and I've said this before, not much changed as a result of yesterday. I feel the truth lies somewhere in the middle. I don't feel that Dr. Fauci is a master villain who created the COVID-19 pandemic, lied about it, had it come out across the world, and then soaked in the fame, pretending to be, you know, America's doctor and healer while trying to shut down the economy and ruin people's lives. I do feel that people's lives were ruined. I do feel that people's lives were ruined and a lot of mistakes were made. And nor do I believe that he is, you know, some sort of a Pollyanna type of a hero, like the folks on the Democratic side were trying to make him out to be yesterday, including Senator Hassan.
17: Yeah, I mean, it's just a symptom of the larger toxic partisan dynamic in Congress. I mean, it probably is somewhere in between. I don't think he had the kind of nefarious intent that that Rand Paul has suggested, and that it certainly has been kind of percolating in the right wing social media sphere for a long time. But yeah, sure, he made mistakes. He was just kind of figuring it out as he went along, and I'm sure all the time had at times, and maybe that affected him and stuff. But everybody was kind of flying by the seat of their pants during that epidemic. It's amazing now when we think back on some of the stuff that we all went through. And it would be nice to learn some more lessons for the next one, because there will be a next one at some point. Hopefully not in our lifetimes, but maybe our children or grandchildren. They're not going to get at it with what I said yesterday.
1: I think you make a really good point on that. And to me, it showed once again why Washington is so fundamentally broken, where the overriding goal should be to try to prevent something of that nature from ever happening again, and to develop best practices to make sure it does not happen again. And instead, there was intent to catch Fauci and to make him out to be, you know, the individual that was responsible for all the pain that was suffered during the COVID-19 pandemic, and the individuals who died, the children who lost a year of in-classroom education, the small businesses that shuttered, and he was to be held responsible for that, as opposed to finding out real answers. And I don't know if you'd granted him immunity if he would be forthcoming based upon legacy. But if you wanted to, you know, to go down the path of really finding out what happened, granting him immunity from, and not trying to catch him in, you know, a perjury type of a situation, would probably be more helpful if the overall goal is to prevent something of the this happening in the future, as opposed to holding him accountable for what happened in the past.
17: Yeah, and I think, you know, the reality is we probably can't prevent this from happening at some point. Hopefully it won't be for another 100 years, but at some point something like this will happen again. And, you know, the best hope would have been to figure out kind of what things worked, what things didn't work, what processes made sense, what processes were more based on kind of politics or emotion. And, you know, we've gotten some of that over the years, but I feel like we've kind of been sort of getting as far as we can along this kind of a oversight.
1: Dean, thank you so much.
17: Sure thing, Chris.
1: Dean Spurr is joining us on the HRCU, your neighborhood credit union guest line. I am Chris Ryan. This is New Hampshire Today.
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4: Good morning. A few things to be aware of on the roadways right now. There's been an accident in North Andover. The two right lanes are blocked on Route 495 northbound at exit 101, causing stop-and-go traffic there. Stop-and-go traffic through Andover, Route 495 southbound between exit 99 and 97. And in Raymond, due to an accident, there is also stop-and-go traffic on Route 101 eastbound right after exit 5. Other than that, if you see a problem, let us know at 866-999-7200. That's the New Hampshire Today traffic tip line from the XGen Temporal Scanner Weather Desk. Here's Jacqueline Thomas.
5: A damp start out there this morning with lingering showers and a couple of downpours, but the showers become more broken up and lighter as we head through the day. There will be breaks in between. Highs still cool in the 60s to near 70. Tonight, lows in the 60s. On Friday, warmer. Highs approach the low 80s. We get back in on some sunshine, an isolated chance for a pop shower or storm later Friday. More sunshine expected with warm temperatures this weekend. From the Stormwatch 9 Weather Center, I'm meteorologist Jacqueline Thomas.
6: 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In our next episode, we'll share the forgotten story of one of the most important turning points in Abraham Lincoln's life, a frontier wrestling match. 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
7: Good morning. This is New Hampshire Today. I am Chris Ryan. Appreciate you joining us for the show. Coming up in this segment, we'll talk with the once and forever dean of the New Hampshire Senate, Lou D'Alessandro, in just a moment. But first, Fox News Radio's Jeff Manasso joins us on the HRC, your neighbor credit union guest on. Is Jeff, following yesterday's hearing on Capitol Hill, the Senate Homeland Security Committee, led by Senator Rand Paul, questioned Dr. Anthony Fauci, who decided not to answer, invoking his Fifth Amendment rights 111 times during the hearing. Jeff joins us right now on the HRC, your neighbor credit union guest line with the latest. Good morning, Jeff.
8: Hey, good morning to you. It certainly fizzled really fast, the hearing, for anybody who was expecting to find out answers from Dr. Anthony Fauci about COVID, the origins of COVID, the guidance that he gave as we all lived through COVID, declining to answer more than 100 questions and then pleading the fifth of the fifth. Rand Paul has investigated Fauci for years. He subpoenaed him, accusing the doctor of lying about the origins of the virus, saying it never came naturally from a wet market, but from a Chinese lab. He says that Fauci, through the National Institute of Health, funded that lab. Of course, Democrats defended Fauci, saying that there's no evidence supporting allegations that Fauci intentionally misled Congress or funded prohibited gain of research and that caused that the pandemic. Fauci's subpoenaed journal was also released this week, and there's some interesting information about his thought process during that time, his celebrity status, if you will, and how he loved that, but also showing that he knew the virus didn't come from the wet market, as he had told us dozens of times. He pled the fifth to avoid incriminating himself. As you know, President Biden, before he left office, gave him a preemptive pardon. Now there's a couple of things that may happen. Rand Paul said that he's going to give a mountain of evidence to the state of Florida. The attorney general there says that he may prosecute him on state charges. There's also a potential looming contempt vote. Paul said that he intends to seek a Senate committee vote on holding Fauci in contempt.

0: contempt for refusing to answer questions.
1: Jeff, thank you so much.
0: You bet.
1: Jeff Benassa joining us on the HRC Your Neighbor Credit Union guest line. With us right now is Lou D'Alessandro, the once and forever dean of the New Hampshire Senate. Good morning, Lou.
2: Hey, good morning, Chris. Chris, Dr. Fauci is a 1962 graduate of the College of the Holy Cross. Actually, my cousin was his classmate at Holy Cross. So he's got some New England roots. I watched a little bit of that charade yesterday, and I would say this: the worst example of government I've ever seen, the worst. And if that's government in action, we better wake up and smell the coffee. I'll tell you that, because it's highly problematic. But on the home front, Chris, the problem with the
1: YBC. I thought. All around, it was the worst I've seen. You have Fauci not answering any questions. You have Democrats, pretending that he is a massive hero. And the truth lies somewhere in the middle of all this. Republicans looking for his scalp. And so as a result of it, the public gains no benefit in any way, shape, or form. It becomes just a partisan affair, where everybody's trying to score their political points, and Fauci is unwilling to provide any information of any sort during the hearing.
2: Well, I think you're exactly right, but I can't blame Fauci. When Rand Paul talks about putting him behind bars and really attacks his credit, not only his credibility but his character, I think that's something that Americans ought to be aware of. There's Rand Paul sitting in there as chairman, acting like the Lord Almighty, and coming down on Fauci. Hey, that's pretty dangerous situation. That's not the quote unquote American way. So I think it's a terrible disservice to America to watch it. Chris, can you imagine these things happened in camera for many, many, many years? Now, all of a sudden, with 24-hour news service, you get to see these hearings, and you get to see some of these politicians in action. And I think it's really eye-opening to find out what really goes on.
1: I'll go back to just the introduction of C-SPAN, right? I'm a huge nerd, Lou, if you're not aware of this, but I used to watch these types of things growing up. I remember the steroid hearing with Mark McGuire and, Rafael Palmero and all that, and all these, political figures looking to make names for themselves. This is nothing new. Politicians seeking the spotlight, the vitriol and the temperatures turned up. But these being charades and circuses is as old as the institution. Right.
2: Well, let me tell you something. Now the public sees it. And I think if you're a nerd, I'm a nerd, just to C-SPAN. And unbelievable. But CNN broadcasted yesterday, and I thought if the public doesn't wake up and smell the coffee, I don't know what we're going to do. And, let's get back to the Sununu Center. Body cameras will be introduced. Can you believe that? How long have things been going on there? And now without body cameras, you just make up your mind this year that we want body cameras? Come on. I just can't believe it. And what the heck is really going on there? That one kid beats up another kid, puts him in the hospital. They're going to try this youngster who was the attacker as an adult. Haven't we heard enough about the Sununu Center, where it ought to be taken care of, where things ought to be said? Hire more people. They got a lack of personnel there. They're talking about hiring people. Well, what the hell? How about waking up? That didn't happen yesterday. And then this president administration has had over a year to deal with it, and it seems to be not a lot has happened. And that's very, very disconcerting for me as a citizen of the state. We want results, and we want things to happen. And I think, Chris, the other things that are still on the table, the 10-year highway plan, what a disgrace, the veto of that plan. 10-year highway plan having to do with the lives of many of our citizens who are really having problems on the highways at a couple of very, very significant spots, particularly that exit in Manchester that has accident after accident after accident. So something's got to be done about that. And something's got to be done. I wonder when the legislature is going to come back and look at overriding the veto of that particular piece of legislation. But going forward, we have elections coming up in September, primaries in September. We've got the Honorable Chris Pappas, who's running for the United States Senate seat, that's going to be vacated by Senator Jean Shaheen. And by the way, she was outstanding on CNN yesterday, addressing some of the nonsense that's going on in Washington. New Hampshire is really at a great loss, knowing that Jean Shaheen will be leading the United States Senate. She's made a mark in the Senate and done great things for not only the state of New Hampshire, but for the American people. And kudos to Jean Shaheen for her work. And I think the renewal of the war, if 70% of the people in the country are against the war, Chris, you know that, and that the strikes continue. And we talk about that our ordinance is depleting, talk about billions and billions of dollars spent. And what were the results? What are the results? It's the potential of getting the entire Mideast in conflict. Tough Thursday, Chris. A tough Thursday that we have to deal with all of these things, and we can't solve any of them. But we can always hope for the best. And I think the
1: big thing is the so we got to hit the break here at the bottom of the hour, Lou. But we appreciate you, and I appreciate you calling in. We'll talk soon.
2: All right, Chris. You have a great, great, great American day. And today's my birthday, Chris. So I'm
1: happy birthday, Lou.
2: Thank you very much, Chris. You take care. Have a great, great, great American day. Stay happy, stay healthy, and keep us going. Thank you.
1: Coming up next, the latest on what's going on with President Trump is we'll talk with the Hill and News Nation White House correspondent Julia Manchester from here in Washington. I am Chris Ryan. This is New Hampshire Today.
3: A night of American bombing. I'm Dave Anthony, Fox News. Retaliation that Iran was warned about.
4: Just 12 hours after President Trump warned Iran would get a beating, U.S. forces launched heavy strikes against the regime. U.S. Central Command released a statement saying CENTCOM forces successfully completed a heavy wave of strikes against Iran in response to yesterday's attempted missile attacks on U.S. forces. The strikes aimed to further diminish threats posed by Iran and its proxies to American forces, commercial shipping, and neighboring Gulf countries.
3: Fox's Trey Yingston, Tel Aviv, Iran. Iran's targeted ships again in the Strait of Hormuz. Two natural gas sites hit with drones in an Egyptian port. And Reuters reports China's going to supply Iran with weapons. 400 shoulder-fired air defense missiles that could target American fighter jets. U.S. Ambassador to NATO Matt Whitaker tells Fox.
5: This is a very concerning report, and obviously China needs to stay out of this fight. It's not their fight.
3: Russia went on the attack overnight in Ukraine again, killing at least 8 civilians.
6: The heaviest damage reported in Ukraine's western Lviv and eastern Dnipropetrovsk regions. President Zelensky's praised his warriors for achieving incredible things despite a critical shortage of air defenses. NATO member Poland scrambled fighter jets to protect its border due to the proximity of attacks.
3: That's Fox's Jonathan Savage. Dr. Anthony Fauci could face criminal charges. Republican Senator Rand Paul tells Fox they will next week consider holding Fauci in contempt of Congress.
7: I think if that resolution passes our committee, which it will, that it could simply be referred directly to the Department of Justice.
3: This after Republican senators badgered the ex-presidential COVID advisor at a hearing over his private diaries, accusing Fauci of contradicting public comments about COVID's origins and policies he pushed during the pandemic. But Fauci refused to answer any questions.
8: Given Senator Paul's obvious obsession with calling for my prosecution,
3: another Senate committee's postponed a vote today on Acting Attorney General Todd Blanche's nomination. 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
10: Good morning. A statewide petition circulates asking New Hampshire law enforcement agencies to end their partnerships with Immigration and Customs Enforcement. There are currently 27 departments in the state enrolled in the program, allowing ICE to delegate some authorities to local law enforcement. That petition remains open through late September. Price of gas continues to climb. The average cost for regular $4.09 a gallon, up another 2 cents from yesterday in New Hampshire, 7 cents from last week. AAA reports the current national average down a penny today, $4.10 a gallon. Diesel drivers paying $5.39 today in New Hampshire. That's up almost $1.60 since last year on this day. In sports, Red Sox and A's again tonight in Sacramento. Fisher Cats in Hartford. Patriots are practicing. I'm Jay Corwin.
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24: When it comes to a gun suicide attempt, all it takes is a moment.
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9: New Hampshire's traffic and weather together.
26: Good morning. The roads are looking a little bit messy out there. So starting off in North Andover, there's an accident reported. Two right lanes are blocked. Stop and go traffic from exit 99 to route 128 on route 495 northbound. Looking over at Lawrence, we have stop and go traffic on route 495 southbound between exit 100 and 97. In Raymond, an accident has been reported. You are going to be on the brakes route 101 eastbound right at exit 5. And in Andover, slow traffic on I-93 southbound between exit 42 and 33. Other than that, if you see a problem, let us know at 866-999-7200. That's the New Hampshire Today traffic tip line from the ExtraGen Temporal Scanner Weather Desk. Here's Jacqueline Thomas.
0: A damp start out there this morning with lingering showers and a couple of downpours, but the showers become more broken up and lighter as we head through the day. There will be breaks in between. Highs still cool in the 60s to near 70. Tonight, lows in the 60s. On Friday, warmer. Highs approach the low 80s. We get back in on some sunshine, an isolated chance for a pop shower or storm later Friday. More sunshine expected with warm temperatures this weekend. From the Stormwatch 9 Weather Center, I'm meteorologist Jacqueline Thomas.
1: This is Monty Montgomery, producer of Our American Stories. In our next episode, we'll share the forgotten story of one of the most important turning points in Abraham Lincoln's life, a frontier wrestling match. You won't want to miss the next episode of Our American Stories.
3: New Hampshire today from our nation's capital of Washington. Tonight, I'll be appearing on Special Report and on the panel this evening, so you can tune in around 6:45 for that. Also, we continue our America 250 Idea of America tour as Monday. We'll have some interviews from George Washington's Mount Vernon. And taking a look at, of course, if not the most, certainly one of the most influential figures in American history, George Washington, coming up on the show on Monday. The Idea of America tour is presented by Northeast Delta Dental and New England College. President Trump launching a new wave of attacks in Iran following their failed attempts at hitting U.S. sites in the Middle East on Wednesday. Fox's Peter Ducey is at the White House with possible next steps.
2: The president has been presented an option by the head of CENTCOM to go big and escalate strikes. According to the Wall Street Journal, the idea behind Admiral Brad Cooper's high-end option is to go beyond the smaller retaliatory airstrikes that have done little to deter Tehran from threatening ships in the Strait of Hormuz and lobbing missiles at American forces in the region by sharply escalating the war, according to people familiar with his thinking. CENTCOM says, last night, forces successfully completed a heavy wave of strikes against Iran in response to yesterday's attempted missile attacks on U.S. forces. The strikes aimed to further diminish threats posed by Iran and its proxies to American forces, commercial shipping, and neighboring Gulf countries.
3: A new report claims that China may soon provide Iran with new military weapons, but President Trump says he doesn't believe China will follow through. This as Volodymyr Zelensky, the president of Ukraine, evidence that Russia was helping Iran with intelligence and providing information about U.S. troops and where they were stationed in the Middle East. Joining us right now on the HRC, your Neighbor Credit Union guest line with more, White House correspondent for The Hill and News Nation, Julia Manchester. Good morning, Julia.
4: Good morning, Chris. Welcome to D.C.
3: Great to be here. It's beautiful out there this morning. Looking forward to getting out a little bit after the show here. I want to start with this. What is the fears, in your view, when it comes to potential expansion here? You know, China in that report indicating they may provide weapons. Russia is involved. Saudi Arabia is now involved in helping the United States. We saw proxies last week hitting ships in the Red Sea. It feels like we are moving more toward escalation than we have at any point over the last 5 months, but it feels like it's kind of beneath the radar in terms of how it's being discussed. But to me, there seems to be kind of a concern, at least on my part, about where this is heading. Thoughts?
4: There's no question that there does seem to be an expansion. You know, I think last week or the week before, we were talking about Iran striking Jordan, for example, U.S. bases mm-hmm. in Jordan. They've done that again. That was raising questions of expansion. And then now you have, of course, you know, this question of, you know, how much is Russia and China providing Iran? President Trump's response on the China front is very interesting. He seems to be not wanting to necessarily believe that China is doing this. He repeatedly says, well, Xi told me he's not going to, but he says they will look into it. But I think there is a concern among many in Washington that this could be evolving into some sort of a proxy war in the region. Now, what a lot of President Trump's allies have told me is that President Trump is essentially reframing or remaking the Middle East. So last week, you had the Lebanese president coming to Washington, D.C. to meet with President Trump at the White House, the first time a Lebanese president had been at the White House since 2009. Before that, you had the newly elected Iraqi prime minister meeting with Trump, and his allies say this is a part of his goal or his plan to remake the Middle East. But no question, if President Trump is trying to remake the Middle East, if China and Russia are getting involved, that certainly complicates matters, especially at a time, I would say, and this maybe is how the wars in Ukraine and Iran are linked. President Trump seems to be in a very good place in his relationship with Vladimir Zelensky. So the question is, what does Putin do next?
5: Yeah, his remaking the Middle East, in my view, has been a big part of this second term. And it's not just in regard to, this war, meetings prior to that in the Middle East and introducing what I kind of refer to as kind of a peace through prosperity type of a mantra and finding commonality in those nations via shared economic outcomes and goals. However, President Trump's approval numbers in this country have soured in a significant way. A new poll out yesterday from Quinnipiac has him at just 32% approval, 58% disapproving. He's at a new low on the economy, foreign policy, and Iran. 32% disapprove on the economy, 32% disapprove on foreign policy, and 38%, assuming he's underwater by 32 on those numbers. That's the differential. So how is the White House taking that?
4: Well, and I would add to that, there's a new CNN poll out today that shows Republicans lagging behind Democrats on the generic ballot. So there's no question that, this is having a down ballot effect just a few months out from the midterms. But to your question in terms of how the White House is taking it, look, I think there is a sense, there is a concern that, the impact on affordability is still going to be the top issue going into the midterms, but there's a real concern about the impact the war is having on affordability and sort of where the United States goes from here. What's the end game? Just last week on Friday, President Trump halted strikes because there were concerns from those in the administration, including General Dan Kane, the chairman of the Joint Chiefs of Staff, who said, look, the stockpiled supplies on the U.S. side is dwindling in the Middle East. But now it seems that maybe you could argue the U.S.'s hand has been forced. So I think there is a concern that the U.S. is being stretched thin here, and there's a real political calculus for President Trump here going into the midterms in terms of how he handles affordability. We'll see how that essentially plays, but that's a real question.
5: Julia, as always, appreciate your time and reporting. Look forward to talking again soon.
4: Thanks, Chris.
5: This is Julia Manchester, White House correspondent for The Hill and News Nation, joining me here in Washington. I am Chris Ryan. We'll check in next on The Economy with Chuck Zada. 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
5: Now, a year in rock spotlight, 1973. MJ.

The Rolling Stones are back on top with the number one album in the U.S. and the U.K. and a number one single, Angie. Come on, baby. Let's Get It On is a number one single and a number two album for Marvin Gaye. Also in August of 73, Stevie Wonder is back with the number four album, Inner Visions. And Florida band Lynyrd Skynyrd released their debut album, had a top 20 hit with Freebird.

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2: Somebody had to put Baby in the Corner for us to get this great song. 1987 gave us Dirty Dancing and an Academy Award for I've Had the Time of My Life.

0: New Hampshire's traffic and weather together.
1: Good morning. Taking a look at the roadways right now, there's just a few things to be aware of. Starting off in Methuen, there's been an accident reporting causing stop and go traffic on I-93 northbound between exit 43 and route 110. Moving over to Andover, you're going to hit the brakes on route 495 southbound between exit 99 and 97. Other than that, if you see a problem, please let us know at 866-999-7200. That's the New Hampshire Day Traffic Tip Line. From the ExtraGen Temporal Scanner Weather Desk, here's Jacqueline Thomas.
2: A damp start out there this morning with lingering showers and a couple of downpours, but the showers become more broken up and lighter as we head through the day. There will be breaks in between. Highs still cool in the 60s to near 70. Tonight, lows in the 60s. On Friday, warmer. Highs approach the low 80s. We get back in on some sunshine, an isolated chance for a pop shower or storm later Friday. More sunshine expected with warm temperatures this weekend. From the Stormwatch 9 Weather Center, I'm meteorologist Jacqueline Thomas.
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4: Andrew Monasterio hit a two-run home run in the top of the 10th to lift the Red Sox past the A's last night in Sacramento, 4-2. Jermai Jones also went deep for the Sox, who've won 3 out of 4. Aroldis Chapman picked up the win. Greg Weissert earned his first save. Sonny Gray on the mound tonight as the Sox and A's wrap up their four-game series. New Sox infielder Curtis Meade got some good news yesterday. According to Mass Live, Meade could return to the Sox at some point during the regular season and will not need surgery. San Jose Sharks forward Macklin Celebrini will enter the season with an NHL record contract. 20-year-old signing a 5-year, $94 million extension after setting a franchise record in points last season. According to ESPN's Dave McMenamin, the Celtics were among the many teams interested in signing LeBron James this offseason. LeBron's agent, Rich Paul, says the Seas were one of the surprising suitors for James. I'm Kelly Brown for Fox Sports 930.
5: For Curtis Meade being injured and fracturing his wrist, breaking his wrist in his first game with the Red Sox in the fourth inning. We'll hear from Connolly Early coming up in just a little bit here on the New Hampshire Today program from Washington. Right now, though, we're going to check in on the economy with Chuck Zotta for the Financial Exchange. 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
6: Morning, Chris. How you doing?
5: I am well. Appreciate joining us for the show. The war in the Middle East seems to be expanding with the potential for China to become involved in providing aid to Iran. A Wall Street Journal report on that that President Trump dismissed. Russia has been accused of helping Iran, and Iran's targets have expanded through the Middle East. This while Saudi Arabia is now coming to the aid of the United States militarily for the first time. The price of oil currently sits at $83.46 a barrel, and the national price of gas mirrors New Hampshire's at about $4.09 a gallon. Your thoughts on where things sit right now?
6: Yeah, it's a pretty dangerous spot, especially since yesterday we got the weekly release from the Energy Information Administration that showed combined about a 10 million barrel drawdown in U.S. crude oil supplies. So we're continuing now that, you know, traffic has snarled through the Strait of Hormuz again. We're back on that path that has us getting into a really dangerous spot in the near future. So there's not much cushion left after the spring and summer here. And it's a situation where if you don't get traffic moving, you know, somewhere in the vicinity of, you know, sometime in August, you really have a problem where prices have to move meaningfully higher in order to match up supply and demand. Otherwise, if they don't, you end up with shortages. That's the path here. So I think that this is kind of the reality of where we are right now. I don't think there's any solution that gets everything just fixed in 2 weeks. I mean, it's been over 5 months now since the start of the conflict. I don't think we're going to suddenly say, oh, gee, like we figured out, you know, what's going to work perfectly in the next couple of weeks. It's either going to be, you know, one side has to feel more pain in order to give in on some key issues, or we're going to have this prolonged. And at that point, you run into those higher prices or shortages, depending on the specific route that markets and policymakers take.
5: So my concern here is about 6 weeks ago, we had the memorandum of understanding between the U.S. and Iran that was widely viewed as being favorable to Iran, but was going to produce the outcome of getting the oil moving and averting some of the concerns that you're describing here. But Iran basically said, no, we're going to continue to engage in attacks. The United States responded. Then it's been this on again, off again type of scenario. So I'm not sure what else we could give Iran in order to satisfy them at this point. Perhaps the blockade and their flow of commerce being dramatically affected will hurt them, but I'm not sure what else we can do. When it comes to a timeline here, what are we looking at? Because right prior to memorandum of understanding was when there was going to be a significant effect on the global marketplace. What are we looking at timeline-wise?
6: U.S. Commercial energy inventory for crude, you've basically got anywhere, depending on the exact pace of drawdown and exactly where those operational bottoms are, anywhere from kind of 2 to 9 weeks. So you're looking, you know, potentially mid-August at the earliest, potentially late September at the latest if the status quo is maintained. Obviously, the big thing, status quo hasn't been maintained all summer. It's kind of sometimes good, sometimes bad. But that's kind of what we're looking at is the next 2 months are kind of the window where problems would materialize now.
5: And from a political standpoint, that, of course, is prior to the midterm election. Chuck, as always, appreciate your time. We'll check you out today at 11 with Mike.
6: Thanks. Have a great day, Chris.
5: That is Chuck Zada joining us on the HRCU, Your Neighborhood Credit Union guest line. I am Chris Ryan in Washington, and this is New Hampshire Today.
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16: It's what President Trump warned he'd do. I'm Dave Anthony, Fox News, hitting Iran with another night of bombing.
17: You know, we got to smack them a little bit.
16: He also had warned that Iran would take a beating for trying to attack a base in Jordan, and U.S. Central Command says they completed a heavy wave of strikes. Fox's Peter Ducey reports from the White House.
18: The president has been presented an option by the head of CENTCOM to go big and escalate strikes, according to the Wall Street Journal. The idea behind Admiral Brad Cooper's high-end option is to go beyond the smaller retaliatory airstrikes that have done little to deter Tehran from threatening ships in the Strait of Hormuz and lobbing missiles at American forces in the region by sharply escalating the war.
16: Speaking of escalating, China may get involved, according to Reuters.
19: A Chinese company that is reportedly going to provide Iran with at least 400 shoulder-fired missiles over land. And these are missiles, man pads, that are used to shoot down helicopters and jets. The same type of missile that shot down that U.S. plane earlier this year over southwestern Iran.
16: Fox's Trey Yingston, Tel Aviv. Iran has targeted more ships in the Strait of Hormuz, and two natural gas sites were hit by drones off the Egyptian coast. But oil prices are down a bit this morning. We also, later this hour, are going to get another inflation update, but it's for June, when oil and gas prices have been falling. They have recently risen back up. A vote was planned today in the Senate, and it's been postponed. As two Republicans who fell out of favor with President Trump voiced concerns about the acting attorney general.
20: Republicans John Cornyn and Tom Tillis say they want more assurances about President Trump's settlement with the IRS before voting to advance Todd Blanche's nomination out of the Judiciary Committee to a full Senate confirmation vote. The president dropped a $10 billion lawsuit over leaked tax returns in exchange for a later scrap plan to compensate people claiming political prosecution and ending existing Trump family tax audits. Blanche signed off on the deal as acting attorney general.
16: That's Fox's Chris Foster. 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
14: Good morning. Police now know the identity of the person who died after a boat crash on the Merrimack, according to state police. 31-year-old Eric Machado was on a personal watercraft Sunday when he ran into the back of that pontoon boat. Bystanders on another boat helped bring Machado aboard, took him to shore, and died at the scene. New Hampshire could be in line for some big-time rain this week. Scattered showers hit the state this afternoon and evening, with heavy rain on the slate for tomorrow and Thursday. That could trigger flash flooding. In sports, the Red Sox opened their series against the A's in Sacramento with a 4-2 win. They've won 3 of 4. That series continues tonight. Fisher Cats are in Hartford this evening. The Patriots continuing training camp today. I'm Jake Orwin.

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1: Good morning. This is New Hampshire Today. I am Chris Ryan in Washington. Concerns about the expansion of the U.S. war in Iran, with China potentially becoming involved to help Iran militarily. A report of the Wall Street Journal on that. Plus, Anthony Fauci on Capitol Hill invokes the Fifth Amendment 111 times. 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
7: Good morning. Some things to be aware of on the roads right now. Starting off in Candia, an accident has been reported on Route 101 westbound at exit 3. And then in Methuen, we have slow traffic on I-93 southbound between exit 45 and 40. And in Andover, slow traffic on Route 495 southbound between exit 99 and 97. Other than that, you see a problem, please let us know at 866-999-7200. That's the New Hampshire Today traffic tip line from the Exergen Temporal Scanner Weather Desk. Here's Jacqueline Thomas.
8: A damp start out there this morning with lingering showers and a couple of downpours, but the showers become more broken up and lighter as we head through the day. There will be breaks in between. Highs still cool in the 60s to near 70. Tonight, lows in the 60s. On Friday, warmer. Highs approach the low 80s. We get back in on some sunshine, an isolated chance for a pop shower or storm later Friday. More sunshine expected with warm temperatures this weekend. From the Stormwatch 9 Weather Center, I'm meteorologist Jacqueline Thomas.
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1: Good morning. This is New Hampshire Today. I am Chris Ryan in Washington, where tonight I'll be appearing on Fox News and special report on the panel in the 6 o'clock hour. So you want to check that out. Also continue our Idea of America tour with a stop at Mount Vernon. We'll be recording there later today for air on Monday. Thank you so much for being with us this morning. In our top story, the United States has launched a new wave of attacks on Iran following the failed attempts by the Iranians to hit U.S. sites in the Middle East, including Jordan, on Wednesday. Fox's Peter Ducey is at the White House with possible next steps.
11: The president has been presented an option by the head of CENTCOM to go big and escalate strikes, according to the Wall Street Journal. The idea behind Admiral Brad Cooper's high-end option is to go beyond the smaller retaliatory airstrikes that have done little to deter Tehran from threatening ships in the Strait of Hormuz and lobbing missiles at American forces in the region by sharply escalating the war, according to people familiar with his thinking. CENTCOM says, last night, forces successfully completed a heavy wave of strikes against Iran in response to yesterday's attempted missile attacks on U.S. forces. The strikes aimed to further diminish threats posed by Iran and its proxies to American forces, commercial shipping, and neighboring Gulf countries.
1: More on that now as Trey Yankst has this report in Tel Aviv.
12: Dozens of targets were hit, including IRGC, military command centers, drone and missile facilities inside of Iran, along with remaining maritime capabilities. U.S. Central Command released a statement saying CENTCOM forces successfully completed a heavy wave of strikes against Iran in response to yesterday's attempted missile attacks on U.S. forces. The strikes aimed to further diminish threats posed by Iran and its proxies to American forces, commercial shipping, and neighboring Gulf countries. President Trump told Fox News, "We're going to beat the effing S out of them," after the Iranians launched a surprise missile attack on U.S. forces in Jordan.
1: So how are the American people feeling about this U.S. war in Iran as things continue to escalate and potentially expand? Not good, according to a new AP poll out today. Fox's CJ Papa has that story.
13: Nearly two-thirds of U.S. adults surveyed say the war has not been worthwhile. That includes the vast majority of Democrats and independents and about 37% of Republicans. The poll taken last week also shows many are worried about their bank accounts. 72% say it's extremely or very important for the U.S. to prevent domestic oil and gas prices from rising. Another 7 in 10 say it's extremely or very important for the U.S. to reach a ceasefire with Iran. While about two-thirds say it's at least very important to prevent Iran from obtaining a nuclear weapon. Fewer, just 4 in 10, say it's extremely or very important to prevent Iran from threatening Israel. CJ Papa, Fox News.
1: Meanwhile, to Capitol Hill, where Dr. Anthony Fauci pled COP the Fifth over 100 times during his testimony before the Senate Homeland Security Committee yesterday. Republicans, including Senator Rand Paul, pressed him on the origins of the COVID-19 pandemic, what tie he was wearing, what day of the week it was, but it all got the same answer. Fox's Chad Pergram has that story from Capitol Hill.
14: Fauci didn't answer when asked about his diary, what ignited the pandemic, or even the mundane.
15: What day of the week is it today?
14: His defiance exasperated Republicans, already livid about Fauci's lockdown and mask policies. Democrats saluted Fauci. Fauci's attorney David Shurtler tried to speak on behalf of his client. After multiple warnings that he wasn't recognized, Paul threw him out.
16: And now you're disrupting the proceedings. And so, look, this is the way Anthony Fauci wants to be remembered, for a lawyer not listening to the rules.
14: Former President Biden granted Fauci a preemptive pardon. Democrats say Fauci was right to invoke the Fifth.
1: Now to sports, where the Red Sox won again last night 4-2 in Sacramento against the Athletics. Always difficult not to say Oakland still. Of course, where the A's were for many years prior to their move to Sacramento. They'll be heading to Las Vegas. But they won last night in extra innings 4-2. Things looking good for the Sox. They remain in a wild card spot. But it was a surprise trade the Sox made over the weekend as they sent Connelly Early, the 24-year-old lefty, to the Washington Nationals for Curtis Mead. Mead, unfortunately, injured in his first game, fourth inning, took a pitch off of the wrist, and that wrist is broken. He'll be out for 6 to 8 weeks. Early continued to work his way back after he was sidelined with a left elbow issue, and I caught up with him yesterday. He's now a Washington National. Nats lost yesterday 5-2 to the Blue Jays, but post-game an opportunity to catch up with Connelly early. Here's that interview.
15: So, Connelly, what's it been like kind of getting adjusted to being here with the Nats? Obviously, a lot of emotions with the Sox trade. What's it been like kind of getting in tune here?
17: It's been good so far. I think the coaches are working really well with me, kind of letting me do my thing, see how I work, and then making some adjustments as we go on some extra things that, you know, I might want to work on. And then all the guys have been really solid, you know, talking baseball with me, talking about the game, just having a good time out there.
15: What was the initial reaction? You know, obviously, I'm sure you weren't expecting something of that nature to happen. You know, Peyton mentioned he first saw it and he thought it was AI. For you, how did you learn about it? What were the kind of initial reactions to?
17: I was pretty shocked by it. Wasn't expecting it at all. Was getting ready for, you know, to go to bed and then, you know, get up in the morning to go do my rehab stuff with the rehab group. Pretty shocked. Obviously tough just with the relationships I had there, but I think, you know, both teams were trying to make a move to help each other, and you know, I'm just looking forward to helping out this group.
15: Everybody always talks about the business side of the game, and that's something that players have to kind of get accustomed to. And for young players, just kind of that moment where they first realize, okay, this is how this works. Was that it for you, where you obviously have a huge start for the team in the postseason last year? You're part of the rotations. Everybody's talking about, you know, you in the future of the team. You're thinking about the future, and then, like a snap, it changes.
17: I wouldn't say it's the first time. I would say, you know, I had a lot of buddies in AAA, bounced up and down from the big league, so got to see a lot of the business side of things, just with, you know, guys pitching and getting sent back down, getting brought back up, sent back down, kind of having a never ending, you know, life of going up and down and from the big leagues to AAA. So I think that was kind of like my first real taste of, like, this is a business and that's how things run. But for, like, personal reasons, yeah, I would say this is the first time I was like, okay.
15: For a lot of fans, like, and for media, like, the first thing, you know, we thought about was obviously, you know, your left arm was going to be missed in the rotation and your key factor moving forward. The second thing was, you know, Peyton Tolley's guy is gone. Like, who's gonna be his wingman? Was that one of the more difficult parts of it as well? Like, you mentioned the relationships, and is that perhaps more difficult than even the not being a Red Sox or kind of having that attachment to and kind of projection as to where things were going to head moving forward?
17: Yeah, I don't think that, you know, I don't look at it and say, oh, like, I missed the Red Sox so much because of the name. Obviously miss, like, the fans and everything with it, and all the players that I had there and had good relationships with. But, like, just the name part of it, no, it's not. That doesn't have anything to do with it. It's just the relationships you make, the fan involvement that you get. So group gets a little bit comfortable with you or excited about you being with the team. Now I'm just, you know, hoping to build that here.
15: And we're going to get to that in a second, but how did it shape you? You mentioned that, you know, there was a process of when you first came in and how you got to, you know, the point where you're at now, and that was one of the key aspects of your Red Sox memories was the process. How did it shape you compared to where you were when you came in to now?
17: I think it, in anywhere that you would be in the minor leagues, is going to shape you a large amount. Obviously with all the coaches that I did work with there and the players as well, you know, I became a lot different pitcher from high school to college, and then college to the minor leagues, and minor leagues to the big leagues. So yeah, there's people at every step along the way that help you out so much, and that definitely shaped me to where I'm at now.
15: Did you obviously see what happened with Curtis Mead, obviously his first game, and in the fourth inning gets injured, fractures his wrist? What was your reaction to that when you saw it happen?
17: Yeah, freaking stinks. Talked to a lot of guys here about him. Heard nothing but great things from him. Heard he was a great guy. Would have loved to meet him, honestly. But, Yeah, it's very unfortunate, I would say, for them. They were looking to bring in a bat to help the team now. And, I mean, if you look at the numbers that he had this year, he'd been playing out of his mind. So definitely tough from that side of things. But also this wasn't just like a right now move, I don't think. I think this is also for future as well. So I think they got a good bat for the future, and I think that the Nationals got a good arm for the future.
18: How are things projecting for you getting back on the mound? Looks like rehab start coming up next Monday, and then late August, mid-August, looking for your Nationals debut?
17: Yeah, we'll see where things go. Threw a bullpen today and felt really, really good. Still to do like a kind of like two-up thing today, which was solid.

Washington. The Nationals fell yesterday 5-2 to the Blue Jays. Monday is the Major League Baseball trade deadline, and a lot of interest to see what the Red Sox will do. And Nationals, even though they're in the playoff mix, they may actually be sellers. They have a lot of high-quality young players. C.J. Abrams, James Wood, two of the best guys in the game. Luis Garcia Jr. has been playing high-quality baseball as well. So we'll see what happens with them. Up next, though, we check in on the economy with Mike Armstrong. I am Chris Ryan. This is New Hampshire Today.

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1: New Hampshire's traffic and weather together.
2: Good morning. A few things to be aware of on your commute right now. The accident in Candia has been cleared, but there's still a little bit of a delay on Route 101 westbound, right at Exit 3. Moving over to Methuen, slow traffic on I-93 southbound between Exit 45 and 40. And then in Andover, you're going to hit the brakes on Route 495 southbound between Exit 99, and Route 93. Other than that, if you see a problem, let us know at 866-999-7200. That's the New Hampshire Today Traffic Tip Line. From the ExtraGen Temporal Scanner Weather Desk, it's Jacqueline Thomas.
3: A damp start out there this morning with lingering showers and a couple of downpours, but the showers become more broken up and lighter as we head through the day. There will be breaks in between. Highs still cool in the 60s to near 70. Tonight, lows in the 60s. On Friday, warmer. Highs approach the low 80s. We get back in on some sunshine, an isolated chance for a pop shower or storm later Friday. More sunshine expected with warm temperatures this weekend. From the Stormwatch 9 Weather Center, I'm meteorologist Jacqueline Thomas.
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0: Good morning. This is New Hampshire Today. I am Chris Ryan. I appreciate you joining us for the show as the show comes to you this morning from our nation's capital of Washington, D.C. Concerns emerging about an escalation in the U.S. war with Iran as it becomes a more regional and potentially global conflict. The Wall Street Journal reporting this morning that China may become involved in aiding Iran with military weapons, and also reports, obviously, of Russia providing intelligence to Iran in regard to U.S. troops and military installations, and this could have a significant economic impact. Joining us right now to discuss that, plus what's in this month's Armstrong Advisory Group guide, Mike Armstrong with us on the HRC, Your Neighbor Credit Union guest line. Good morning, Mike. We don't have Mike at this point in time, but I will continue on with the notion of concern in regard to the economy at this point. And, you know, as we talked about with Chuck Zada earlier, the depletion of oil reserves, the impact not just on this country, but on the global marketplace, and some concerns that this may become a more escalated situation. We'd hope that China would intervene on our behalf and try to advise Iran to open up the waterways, commerce, and so forth. But the notion that Iran is potentially providing weapons, that China is providing weapons to Iran is an extremely concerning one, one that President Trump denies but reported in the Wall Street Journal. So significant concerns, obviously, when it comes to the escalation and where things sit from an economic standpoint. This, we heard earlier, the Associated Press new poll out says that 2/3 of Americans do not believe that the war with Iran is worth it. Coming up just a little bit here on the program, we're going to delve into the midterm elections, as we're going to talk with a congressional candidate in CD1, Christian Arrudia, will join us on the HRCU, Your Neighbor Credit Union guest line in just a few moments, a Democratic candidate in the first congressional district. I am Chris Ryan. This is New Hampshire Today.
1: It's what President Trump warned he'd do. I'm Dave Anthony, Fox News, hitting Iran with another night of bombing.
2: You know, we got to smack them a little bit.
1: He also had warned that Iran would take a beating for trying to attack a base in Jordan, and U.S. Central Command says they completed a heavy wave of strikes. Fox's Peter Ducey reports from the White House.
3: The president has been presented an option by the head of CENTCOM to go big and escalate strikes, according to the Wall Street Journal. The idea behind Admiral Brad Cooper's high-end option is to go beyond the smaller retaliatory airstrikes that have done little to deter Tehran from threatening ships in the Strait of Hormuz and lobbing missiles at American forces in the region by sharply escalating the war.
1: Speaking of escalating, China may get involved, according to Reuters.
4: A Chinese company that is reportedly going to provide Iran with at least 400 shoulder-fired missiles over land. And these are missiles, manpads, that are used to shoot down helicopters and jets. The same type of missile that shot down that U.S. plane earlier this year over southwestern Iran.
1: Fox's Trey Yingston, Tel Aviv. Iran has targeted more ships in the Strait of Hormuz, and two natural gas sites were hit by drones off the Egyptian coast. But oil prices are down a bit this morning. We also, later this hour, are going to get another inflation update, but it's for June, when oil and gas prices have been falling. They have recently risen back up. A vote was planned today in the Senate, and it's been postponed, as two Republicans who fell out of favor with President Trump voiced concerns about the acting attorney general.
5: Republicans John Cornyn and Tom Tillis say they want more assurances about President Trump's settlement with the IRS before voting to advance Todd Blanche's nomination out of the Judiciary Committee to a full Senate confirmation vote. The president dropped a $10 billion lawsuit over leaked tax returns in exchange for a later scrap plan to compensate people claiming political prosecution and ending existing Trump family tax audits. Blanche signed off on the deal as acting attorney general.
1: That's Fox's Chris Foster. 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
7: Good morning. A statewide petition circulates asking New Hampshire law enforcement agencies to end their partnerships with Immigration and Customs Enforcement. There are currently 27 departments in the state enrolled in the program, allowing ICE to delegate some authorities to local law enforcement. That petition remains open through late September. Price of gas continues to climb. The average cost for regular $4.09 a gallon, up another 2 cents from yesterday in New Hampshire, 7 cents from last week. AAA reports the current national average down a penny today, $4.10 a gallon. Diesel drivers paying $5.39 today in New Hampshire. That's up almost $1.60 since last year on this day. In sports, Red Sox and A's again tonight in Sacramento, Fisher Cats in Hartford. Patriots are practicing. I'm Jay Corwin.
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11: Good morning. Happy Thursday. Taking a look at your current commute. A few things to be aware of on the roads right now. In Methuen, you're going to hit the brakes on I-93 southbound between exit 43 and 40. In Andover, slow traffic on Route 495 southbound between exit 99 and 97. And in Methuen, there's been an accident reported on the on-ramp. That is on Route 213 eastbound, off-ramp to exit 4, causing stop-and-go traffic there. Other than that, if you see a problem, let us know at 866-999-7200. That's the New Hampshire Today Traffic Tip Line from the ExtraGen Temporal Scanner Weather Desk. Here's Jacqueline Thomas. A damp start out there this morning with lingering showers and a couple of downpours, but the showers become more broken up and lighter as we head through the day. There will be breaks in between. Highs still cool in the 60s to near 70. Tonight, lows in the 60s. On Friday, warmer. Highs approach the low 80s. We get back in on some sunshine, an isolated chance for a pop shower or storm later Friday. More sunshine expected with warm temperatures this weekend. From the Stormwatch 9 Weather Center, I'm meteorologist Jacqueline Thomas.
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1: Good morning, this is Nancy today. I am Chris Ryan in Washington. Thank you so much for joining us for the show. Excited to have with us right now on the HRC, Your Neighbor Credit Union guest line, candidate for Congress in the 1st Congressional District, Christian Arrudia, joins us for the first time on the program. Good morning, Christian.
2: Good morning, Chris. Thanks for having me on.
1: Appreciate you for joining us here today. And want to give you first kind of the opportunity to introduce yourself to the listeners and some of the platform that you're running on and the rationale as to why you decided to get into this race.
2: Yeah. So, Chris, introducing myself, I'm a New Hampshire native. I grew up down in Hudson on the border. I live over in Moulton Borough now. And, you know, I always say this, I'm really proud. I'm a first generation American, first of my family born in the United States. I ended up getting a shot to go to law school, ended up practicing international law and human rights, literally took on war criminals. And then I decided to join the military. I still serve in the Army National Guard. I'm like the equivalent of a public defender in the Guard. So giving our service members counsel when they have a serious criminal allegation or disciplinary allegation. And I was an appointee of President Biden in the last administration in the Office of the Secretary of Defense, working on a bunch of issues, but a lot of international humanitarian legal issues. And to me, like, the central question our country faces right now is, are we going to stand up for the Constitution, the rule of law, stand up to this administration, and then fix our enduring problems in this country, which I think a lot of them are economic in nature. And to do that, that means we got to take on the corruption in Washington. We have to get everyone in this country health care. We got to get access to affordable child care to everyone in this country. We have to lower costs across the board, and happy to unpack that more, but just a real pleasure to be here.
1: Yeah, Our Revolution, which is an organization founded to carry forward progressive message advanced by Bernie Sanders' presidential campaign in 2016, endorsed you in NH1. Now, it sounds like you are not a democratic socialist. How would you kind of, because it's obviously a huge hot button issue kind of across the board here, the rise of democratic socialism and kind of parsing out the difference between progressive candidates such as Ro Khanna, Chris Van Hollen, who's joined us recently, and DSA-aligned candidates. So how do you fall when it comes to that?
2: Yeah, so look, I'm a progressive candidate. I've been really clear on that. And to me, what I care about, Chris, are solutions and ideas, right? So I think that there's a broad consensus in this country that healthcare is broken. And I think there's a broad consensus as well that we need some form of a universal healthcare system. To me, that's Medicare for all. Best way to do it. There's a broad consensus in this country that our taxation system is really broken as well, that the billionaire class in this country is getting free pass. And so I think we need a wealth tax of some kind on the billionaires. And I can kind of go down the line right now. So whether those take a label of progressive, or they take a label of moderate, or they take a label of even socialist, it doesn't really matter to me. What I care about is just solving people's problems. And I think we fixate a little too much on the labels that people want to attach to certain policy proposals and certain candidates, and not enough on, is this person really going to fight for me? And what are they going to do? And so that's how I focused my campaign. And I welcome folks of all stripes to support my campaign, regardless of what label they take.
1: I want to get to some of the issues here in Washington. And there's a new poll out this morning which shows that two-thirds of Americans disapprove of the U.S. war in Iran, do not feel it's been beneficial. Let's get that story from Fox's CJ Papa.
3: Nearly two-thirds of U.S. adults surveyed say the war has not been worthwhile. That includes the vast majority of Democrats and independents, and about 37% of Republicans. The poll taken last week also shows many are worried about their bank accounts. 72% say it's extremely or very important for the U.S. to prevent domestic oil and gas prices from rising. Another 7 in 10 say it's extremely or very important for the U.S. to reach a ceasefire with Iran. While about two-thirds say it's at least very important to prevent Iran from obtaining a nuclear weapon. Fewer, just 4 in 10, say it's extremely or very important to prevent Iran from threatening Israel. CJ Papa, Fox News.
1: So your reaction to that, A, and B, how do we get out of this situation? If you, President Trump, were to listen to you, what advice would you give for wrapping up this war in Iran in a way that we can achieve some strategic goals in Iran not having a nuclear weapon, the Strait of Hormuz being open, which obviously wasn't an issue prior to Operation Epic Fury beginning? So those two pieces.
2: Yeah. So look, I'm not surprised by the survey at all. I think this war of choice has been an enormous strategic blunder for the United States. And, you know, I'm speaking obviously in my personal capacity, but I'm informed by my service at the Pentagon in the last administration and my military service as well. We essentially started this conflict and the Strait of Hormuz was opened. And now the decisive question in this conflict right now is, can the Strait of Hormuz remain open? We were told by the president that Iran's military strategic capacity had been completely diminished. And that just isn't the truth right now. And so I think there's a lot of frustration from the American voters. You look at the casualties that have come from this conflict, the cost, and the fact that there's no real end in sight. And that you see how it's affecting, costs here in the United States, specifically in gasoline, right? And so what do we do to get out of this? I think we need to put forward proposals that are similar to the Iran deal, the JCPOA, out of the Obama administration. Mm-hmm. That took the question of nuclear weapons off the table. That created stability. That created a path forward. And Chris, the reason why, even if you accept all of the things that Trump has said, which I disagree with a bunch of them, but even if you accept them all, the reason why we're in this mess is because he unwound the JCPOA, the Iran deal, back in 2016, right? And a lot of the times when it comes to foreign policy, the consequences of actions, they're not felt in days or even in years, but in decades. And we're seeing this right now. And so what we have to focus on is, how do we get strategic balance in the area? How do we reduce the footprint of the United States in the area? I think we've had far too many American service members spend far too much time and give up their lives too for conflicts in the Middle East. I think the American people are really sick of it. And what, to me, a vision of American foreign policy is one we have reduced presence and commitments in that part of the world.
1: Christian Arudia joins us on the HRC, your neighborhood credit union guest line, Democratic candidate for Congress in CD1. Republicans and Democrats came together to support late Senator Lindsey Graham's bill to impose sanctions aimed at weakening Russia amid its war with Ukraine and at Iran amid its war with the United States. Senator Jeanne Shaheen last night was on Fox's special report and said it'll cut down the entire network of funding behind Russia and force President Trump to negotiate an end to the invasion. Here's what Senator Shaheen said.
4: It targets the top five users of Russian oil and gas. It targets their shadow fleet, and it would shut down the funding that they get from those, in addition to sanctioning their financial sector and oligarchs and others in Russia who are helping to fund the war.
1: The Senate voted 86-12 to advance the bill on Tuesday. President Trump told reporters on Wednesday he wants Congress to use the bill to impose tariffs on Iran in addition to sanctions. What is your level of support for something of this nature, A? And B, when it comes to dealing with Russia and China, who's also emerging, reporting the Wall Street Journal indicates, to aid Iran in this conflict with the United States by providing military options, what should we be doing in regard to China and Russia, where, you know, in the past, if anything of this nature had happened, you know, with Russia potentially helping Iran to identify military targets targets and providing intelligence, China providing military aid to an enemy that's at war with the United States. These things would be huge, massive problems, but it seems like they're both kind of simmering beneath the surface.
2: Yeah, well, so just first on the question of Ukraine, and this is, I think, like an important issue. We need to stand with Ukraine. Ukraine is fighting ultimately and continues to fight a war for its national survival and its sovereignty. And I think it's really important that when we look at like where should we have commitments to provide support, Ukraine is one of those. We should continue to provide the military equipment that we've been providing it, and also whatever we can do on the sanctions front to provide and degrade to provide support to Ukraine and degrade Russian capabilities. On this question of, okay, so, you know, Russia and China and support for Iran, we have to be really careful. Like, this war cannot metastasize. And this is a serious concern. Like, there is no benefit to the United States from a war that's going to metastasize further. I think, again, it comes down to questions of how do we use soft power? How do we use all tools short of expanding the conflict? But what we cannot be is finding ourselves embroiled in a Mideast conflict and on top of it, sucking Russia and China into it. That's going to be really dangerous for the United States, for our service members. And I can't imagine a world in which it would meet any strategic outcome. So when it comes down to it, it's going to have to be a diplomatic solution of some kind. And I come back to kind of where we started this conversation, Chris, the JCPOA, something along those lines, something that was an acceptable structure before. That, I think, has to be our North Star. And it has to be ultimately to find ourselves in a place of greater stability. And I'll just underscore this. The other countries around the Middle East that have significant equities here, Saudi Arabia, the UAE, those countries need to play a role, a significant role, in helping to create more stability in the region and allow us to reduce our footprint and commitments in the Middle East.
1: I want to conclude on immigration as Christian Heredia joins us on the HRC, your Neighbor Credit Union guest on candidate for Congress in seat one. The most recent Quinnipiac poll has President Trump underwater by 17% on this issue, which is significant. Also, in his debate with Ed Markey, Seth Moulton said that the Democrats don't really have a plan when it comes to immigration. So I wanted to get your thoughts on both of those things. The number for Trump, why you think it is there, and do Democrats have, and do you have, a concrete proposal that would appease the American people, Granite Staters, when it comes to addressing some of the things they don't like about Trump's utilization of ICE and the way deportations have been executed, but would like to see, you know, a safe and secure border?
2: Yeah, so look, I think, and I speak of this from kind of my family's firsthand experience, Chris. My parents immigrated to the United States. When I was born, they weren't U.S. citizens. They were here legally. They went through the whole experience of coming here legally, becoming U.S. citizens, and all the beauty and challenges that come with being an immigrant family, and for me to be a first-generation American. I look at what's happened with ICE, and again, I come back to this idea of being informed by certainly my military service and the conduct it's had against Americans and people that are here legally and the racial profiles, and I think it's unacceptable. And I think the majority of Americans, as per the poll you just laid out, find it unacceptable. The deaths that have happened at the hands of us, unacceptable, and the lack of accountability, too. So what I think needs to be done, I think ICE needs to be dismantled and something needs to be rebuilt in its place. The agents that have committed these gross abuses need to be held accountable as well. That's really important in terms of rebuilding trust. But then there's things we have to be able to walk and chew gum at the same time, right? And I say this as a Democrat, and again, as a first-generation American, we need a secure border. We need an orderly immigration process. We have a significant question. We have 15 million people or so in this country that are here in some form of an undocumented status. This problem has grown and grown and grown because the political parties in Washington, Republicans and Democrats alike, frankly, have failed to solve it. We need common sense elected officials that are going to say, this is the reality we face. Of course, we should have a secure border. Of course, we should be enforcing the law. Of course, if someone commits a violent act, a severe act, we don't want them to be in this country. But there's also people that have been here for a really, really long time that have otherwise followed the rules, that have kids that are U.S. citizens. We need to give them a path towards a legal status that is fair and keeps American security. And I think we can do that. And my vision is to ultimately go to Washington, deal with the problem of ICE. I think that's the immediate problem we have. And then sit down and it's like, how do we come to a common sense compromise that secures the border, but also gives a thoughtful legal process forward for a lot of those folks that are in undocumented status.
5: Christian, really appreciate your time. Let's talk again soon.
2: Yeah, thank you, Chris. A real pleasure to be here. And I wouldn't be a good candidate if I didn't say this. If you like what you heard, go to my website, urrutiaforNH.com, Rudy for NH. Thank you. I really appreciate it.
5: Christian, thank you so much. Christian Arrudia joining us on the HRCU, your neighborhood credit union guest on. I am Chris Ryan in Washington. This is New Hampshire Today.

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4: In January of 1974, the top-selling album of the year is released, Paul McCartney and Wings' Band on the Run. Bob Dylan, backed by the band, has his first number one album with Planet Waves. In February, Jersey City's Kool and the Gang have a top five hit with Jungle Boogie. New York City's Kiss released their debut, which sold 75,000 copies without a hit single. In March of 74, Canadian band Rush released their debut album, Get a New Drummer, and go on their first U.S. tour. David Essex has the first of many top 10 hits in the U.K. and his only U.S. hit with the single Rock On, which goes to number 5. And Steely Dan hit the top 5 with the single Ricky Don't Lose That Number and have a top 10 album, too, with Pretzel Logic.

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3: 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New Hampshire's traffic and weather together.
5: Good morning. Looking at the roadways, just two things to be aware of. An Andover stop-and-go traffic on Route 495 southbound between exit 99 and 97. And in Methuen, there's been an accident on the on-ramp Route 213 eastbound, the on-ramp to exit 4, causing a bit of a delay there. Other than that, if you see a problem, let us know at 866-999-7200. That's the New Hampshire Today Traffic Tip Line from the ExtraGen Temporal Scanner Weather Desk. 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
6: A damp start out there this morning with lingering showers and a couple of downpours, but the showers become more broken up and lighter as we head through the day. There will be breaks in between. Highs still cool in the 60s to near 70. Tonight, lows in the 60s. On Friday, warmer. Highs approach the low 80s. We get back in on some sunshine, an isolated chance for a pop shower or storm later Friday. More sunshine expected with warm temperatures this weekend. From the Stormwatch 9 Weather Center, I'm meteorologist Jacqueline Thomas.
7: This is Monty Montgomery, producer of Our American Stories. In our next episode, we'll share the forgotten story of one of the most important turning points in Abraham Lincoln's life, a frontier wrestling match. You won't want to miss the next episode of Our American Stories.
8: Andrew Monasterio hit a two-run home run in the top of the 10th to lift the Red Sox past the A's last night in Sacramento, 4-2. Jermai Jones also went deep for the Sox, who've won 3 out of 4. Aroldis Chapman picked up the win. Greg Weissert earned his first save. Sonny Gray on the mound tonight as the Sox and A's wrap up their four-game series. New Sox infielder Curtis Meade got some good news yesterday. According to Mass Live, Meade could return to the Sox at some point during the regular season and will not need surgery. San Jose Sharks forward Macklin Celebrini will enter the season with an NHL record contract. 20-year-old signing a 5-year, $94 million extension after setting a franchise record in points last season. According to ESPN's Dave McMenamin, the Celtics were among the many teams interested in signing LeBron James this offseason. LeBron's agent Rich Paul says the Seas were one of the surprising suitors for James. I'm Kelly Brown for Fox Sports 930.
9: The weekend. It's good to be a member of Congress, right? You really only work about 2.5 days a week, if that. Tonight, I'll be on special report with Brett Baer in the 6 o'clock hour. Looking forward to that. We're also going to be over at Mount Vernon today.
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4: Targets American troops in Jordan again. I'm Dave Anthony, Fox News. But like the last time, the missiles launched were shot down. The U.S. retaliated last night for that first attack into the U.S. base.
17: President Trump told Fox News yesterday that Iran was going to get a beating. U.S. Central Command said dozens of targets belonging to Iran's Revolutionary Guard were hit in an operation lasting over 2 hours. Military command centers, missile and drone facilities, and coastal surveillance and defense sites. This week has seen the conflict expand with the first publicly they announced joint U.S.-Saudi strikes targeting Iranian proxies in Iraq.
4: Fox's Jonathan Savage. And as President Trump considers an even more intense round of bombing, Reuters reports China could get involved, providing Iran with hundreds of shoulder-fired air defense missiles that could target Americans, like the fighter jets shot down in Iran earlier this year. The president reacted, saying this about China's leader.
11: That would be surprising. He told me very strongly he wouldn't partake. And he knows I'd be quite disappointed.
4: It is sentencing day in Georgia for a father, 2 days after his school shooter's son got life in prison.
6: Colin Gray was found guilty of murder and manslaughter charges in March for buying his son Colt the AR-15-style rifle the 14-year-old ended up using to fatally shoot four people at Appalachian High School in 2024. Prosecutors say the father also left the gun unsecured in their house despite warnings that the teen was a danger to others.
4: Fox's Kristen Goodwin. We just got updates to the economy showing an unexpected slowdown in GDP growth. 1.5% in the second quarter, down from 2.1% in the first 3 months of the year. We also got an inflation report, and like earlier ones, the PCE index shows a slight price decline in June.
13: Month over month, we saw a decline of 0.1%. Year over year, we gained 3.7%.
4: Fox Business Network Cheryl Cassone, that June decline was expected, but inflation may be back up this month as oil and gas got pricier the last few weeks with the resumed U.S. and Iran fighting. 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

0: reality that he was a victim of the deep state. The evidence that is coming out now shows that what we knew about Watergate was not what happened. And it's stunning evidence. And I want to go into Richard Nixon and his pardon, but more about who Richard Nixon was, because there's this new thing where all the kids these days are saying, Nixon now, I love Richard Nixon. Who was Richard Nixon? This Fauci thing cannot be covered. Cannot be covered. Again, it's deep state. Very likely exactly what happened to Richard Nixon. Deep state control. Except Fauci is a hero. Nixon went against it. More on that next.
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6: In the history of cinema, few films have been as successful as The Godfather. Francis Ford Coppola's gangster epic set a new standard not just for movies about the mafia, but for movies in general. Although, if you talk to the people who made it, The Godfather's prospects for success were far from assured. In fact, before its release, they were pretty bleak.
7: 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You gotta get rid of those guys, it's a disaster.
6: Then Leave the Gun, Take the Cannoli. My co-host Mark Seal and I strip back the varnish of movie history and talk to never-before-heard-from sources to get at what really made the process so arduous. Leave the Gun, Take the Cannoli is based on my co-host Mark's best-selling book of the same title. 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We sift through innumerable accounts, many of them conflicting, and try to get to the truth of what really happened. 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
22: Ah, 1971. 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Soul Train had just started chugging along. 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Weeble started to wobble, but as we all know, they don't fall down.
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22: 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I'm Ed Helms, host of Snafu, Season 2, Medburg, the story of a daring heist that exposed J. Edgar Hoover's epic FBI snafu. 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
3: A woman is dead after a fire destroyed a residence in Farmington late Saturday night. First responders say that they were called to the home on Leary Lane, and when they arrived on the scene, they found that the building was engulfed in flames with significant structural damage. They say that once firefighters got the fire under control, they were able to search the home, and that's when they found the woman dead inside. Authorities say that the woman's identity has not been released, as the Office of the Chief Medical Examiner works to determine exactly how she died and contact her next of kin. A New Hampshire teenager and her mother are suing Snap Incorporated, alleging the company failed to protect users after the teen's private images were compromised. The lawsuit claims that the girl's Snapchat account was hacked back in 2021, allowing explicit photos stored in the app's password-protected My Eyes Only feature to be stolen and shared on websites publishing child sexual abuse material. The family argues that Snapchat falsely portrayed the feature as being secure and did not provide adequate safeguards against exploitation. Authorities say at this time, Snap has not yet publicly responded to these allegations. A 62-year-old hiker died on Saturday after a medical emergency on Welsh and Dickey Trail in Waterville Valley. More from Justin Pospiak.
4: WMUR-TV reports rescue crews were called just after noon, but the man collapsed before they reached him. Passing hikers performed CPR until volunteers arrived and a National Guard helicopter airlifted him off the mountain. Despite life-saving efforts, he did not survive. His name's being withheld until family is notified. I'm Justin Pospiak.
3: And in sports, the Red Sox beat the Blue Jays 6-1 at Fenway yesterday. The Sox will now head to Sacramento to take on the Athletics for a four-game series that will begin tonight. First pitch is scheduled for 9:10 p.m. I'm Brian Berner.
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7: The Astros scored twice in the 10th inning and beat the Red Sox 3-1. The Sox dropped the last two in the series and visit Detroit tonight. Meanwhile, Red Sox starter Ranger Suarez exited yesterday's loss in the 4th inning with a hamstring injury. He'll be re-evaluated today. After the Celtics lost Game 7 of their series with the Sixers Saturday, two more Game 7s in the NBA yesterday. Detroit eliminated Orlando and Cleveland sent Toronto home. I'm Matt McCoy.
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18: The headlines move on, but the heartbreak and terror do not. Iran and terrorist proxies continue to target Israel. Hezbollah continues to attack in the north, forcing families to live under constant threat and in shelters. But Israel is not only defending her people, she's standing on the front lines against terror that threatens all of us. Even when the news crews leave, the International Fellowship of Christians and Jews is still there every day on the ground providing life-saving aid. Near Israel's borders with Lebanon, a Hezbollah drone recently struck the home of Yelena. She was widowed earlier this year, leaving her alone. She was trapped inside by the blast. Thankfully, she wasn't injured, but she remains displaced. 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Right now, pray ifcj.org. 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

In January of 69, Creedence Clearwater Revival has a number two hit with Proud Mary. The Beatles perform live for the last time on the rooftop of Apple Records in London. And after touring as the New Yardbirds in September of 68, Jimmy Page renames the band Led Zeppelin and releases their debut, which goes top 10 in both

0: In February of 69, Detroit rockers MC5 released their debut album, Kick Out the Jams, on Elektra Records. Tommy James and the Shondells have a number one hit with the psychedelic-influenced Crimson and Clover. And San Francisco's Sly and the Family Stone go to number one with the single Everyday People.
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6: The American consumer remains resilient.
7: I'm Dave Anthony, Fox News. That is in a new statement from the White House reacting to this morning's update to the economy, touting consumption and investment growth as smashing expectations last quarter. However, as Fox's Jenny Casola reports, overall GDP growth shrank.
8: The U.S. economy expanded at a more modest 1.5% annual pace in the spring quarter. The gross domestic product for April through June reflected significantly higher fuel costs.
7: Well, growth in the first quarter was more at 2.1%. The fuel costs went down last month, driving overall prices down. A June inflation report shows a 0.1% decline month over month, and the annual rate of inflation slowed to 3.7%. And on Wall Street, big stock market gains. The Dow's up almost 200 points, the NASDAQ over 500. But oil and gas have gotten pricier again this month with a flare-up in U.S.-Iran fighting. There was another night of American bombing, and Fox's Peter Ducey reports from the White House.
9: President Trump has now been presented a new option for 10 to 14 more days of strikes against Iran, according to the Wall Street Journal, that would aim to destroy Iran's missile capabilities again. and break a cycle of just retaliatory strikes.
7: Iran launched missiles again into Jordan, targeting American forces there, but like last time, they were shot down. A Senate vote has been postponed to advance Acting Attorney General Todd Blanche's nomination to the full Senate. Two Republicans who fell out of favor with President Trump, John Cornyn and Tom Tillis, might vote no, putting the nomination in jeopardy.
10: Cornyn and Tillis both have a problem with the DOJ-approved settlement that grants President Trump and members of his family immunity from past IRS tax audits. They want more in writing. They also want more assurances that the $1.8 billion weaponization fund is really dead, as Blanche said so under oath. The taxpayer money that was proposed to go to citizens who say they are victims of government weaponization.
7: That's David Spunt. America's listening to Fox News.
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19: It's Chuck, it's Mike, it's Tucker, and no, it's actually Ben. I'm sorry. Your eyes look the same over the computer.
20: You can't see Tucker's eyes over the computer.
19: That's the bit.
20: Oh, got it.
19: Thanks, Roethlisberger. I want to talk a little bit about what's going on in markets today, because it's better than yesterday in some markets. It's worse than yesterday in others.
20: Mm.
19: We'll leave it at that. No, what's actually happening? So the Dow is up 0.25%, 125 points. Not much movement there. S&P is up 1%, about 70 points. Was previously up 90-ish, so a little bit of a pullback from the highs, but still good start to the day. And the NASDAQ Composite's up 2.25%, about 555 points. This on the back of what's driving the NASDAQ. Two big earnings reports yesterday. The bad one, Meta. They reported that their revenue for the next quarter is going to be a little bit lower than anticipated and their expenses a little bit higher. That's a bad combination. It typically makes you less profitable. And so, as one would expect, Meta stock down about 8% on that news. On the other side of things, Microsoft came out with a really nice quarter, and so their stock is up 14%. And somehow, Microsoft driving the entire chip-making sector higher, even though it's gotten, you know, blown up over the last, I don't know, 4 or 5 weeks to the tune of, you know, 30% drawdown in semiconductors. Some of this is also just, hey, after a big drawdown, you know, maybe you see a little bit of a bounce. And a big AI-related hedge fund got carted off yesterday. The fund, completely truthfully and entirely ironically named Situational Awareness. They reportedly this morning, according to CNBC, had to liquidate all of their positions after their prime broker was unable to secure sufficient collateral to meet margin calls. And so this hedge fund run by a 25-year-old OpenAI and FTX veteran is now basically, you know, we don't know exactly how big the losses were, if it was all of the $20 billion they were managing or just a good chunk of it, but it wasn't nothing. And so after you have, you know, kind of the sight of that happening, you know, you get people picking through the wreckage and they try to be opportunistic because, hey, maybe some of the selling the last couple of days was them liquidating. And now that selling pressure is gone, okay, you can get a little bit of a short term bounce. Other breaking news this morning. Wow, this is going to be a wild one. UEFA, the European Soccer Federation, just announced that they are going to boycott the 2030 World Cup if FIFA attempts to try to sell the World Cup to private investors. What this would mean is that the 2030 World Cup, if this were to follow through, if FIFA follows through and UEFA does, would not have any of the 55 members of UEFA in it, including the reigning World Cup champion, Spain. So we'll see what ends up happening here.
20: Is England in there too?
19: Oh, yeah.
20: Let's see. Who are the final four? England, Spain, and Argentina.
21: Michael, so three out of the final four.
20: Three quarters?
21: Not available.
19: It's not just like three of like the final four. Like when you talk about like the teams here, you're talking Belgium, you're talking Croatia, you're talking Denmark, England, mm-hmm. France, Germany, like Italy. To be fair, the Italians haven't made a World Cup in three cycles now. A little painful to me, but hey, it's what us Italians do. We have, you know, periods of, you know, brief excellence sustained by, you know.
20: Listen, they've been focusing on the baseball world, whatever.
19: We're very good at the baseball these days.
20: Yeah.
19: Yes, we're very good at the baseball. Yeah. But, like, these would be the teams that aren't in the 2030 World Cup if this were to come to fruition. Mm. So a little bit of drama related to FIFA maybe trying to wring a few too many bucks out of this thing, but we'll see what happens there. Other things moving in markets. Sorry, I had to get to that headline because I saw it go across and was like, wow, this is exciting. Yesterday, the 10-year Treasury sold off. Today, still selling off at 4.675%. So you've got a decent move that has happened there. And looking at the dollar index, not moving in the direction that you want, but there's a couple things happening today. So yesterday we did see yields up, dollar down, which is not great, not what you want to see. Today you've got yields up, dollar down, but part of this is because the Japanese Ministry of Finance staged a massive intervention in the yen today to keep it from weakening further, and so that is depressing the dollar. I wouldn't read too much into the dollar move today because it is a noted intervention from a central bank that's happening there. So
20: likewise, then, don't read too much into gold moving up because the dollar's falling?
19: Gold you can read into.
20: Yeah.
19: Gold you can read into. And that is notable that you now have back-to-back days where gold's moving in that fashion because, again, you don't have central bank interventions in gold in the same way. And that's not what's happening today there. Crude oil basically flat, down 12 cents a barrel, 84.34 on West Texas Intermediate. So no major movement on that front. I think big takeaways from yesterday, Kevin Warsh's second Fed meeting. His first one, we said, look, you're saying all the right things. Like this, you know, his first one went pretty well. Second one, if you're grading it, I think if you averaged like the grades from most economists and people who study monetary policy, somewhere in the D range is probably what I think they would give him. I share that view that I think yesterday was basically about as bad as you can get from a Fed chair at a press conference. It's one meeting. He has a chance to rebound and kind of reset. But this market is going to test him where, hey, if you say you're serious about inflation but you're not hiking, well, then you're not serious about inflation, and the bond market's going to sell off to make you prove it.
20: Yeah, I can't call it an unmitigated disaster. He sounded confident.
19: It was a mitigated disaster.
20: Yeah, he confidently said words that made no sense.
19: He said a lot of things that made no sense, and he did it with a dismissive, smarmy demeanor that made it sound like he was the smartest person in the room, and yeah, Everyone else should just shut up and listen to him.
20: Yeah, that's kind of how I take away
19: from it. It's kind of how it came off.
20: Yeah.
19: So we'll see how he bounces back. Again, it's one meeting. I'm not ready to say, like, okay, he's going to be, you know, awful forever. There's plenty of Fed chairs who have, you know, bad starts to their tenure and, you know, bounce back. Look, Warsh, after his first meeting, we were saying, okay, like, this is all the right stuff that you want to say. Like, this is all the right stuff that you want to do. If you average the two meetings, you have, like, you're right in the middle of the road. Like, he's been fine.
20: Yeah, unfortunately, that's not how this
19: works. But the trend is down. Yesterday was not good, whereas his first meeting, I thought he was very good.
20: Bond yields moving up. The 30-year Treasury now up over 5%. Highest level that you have seen, by the way, since 2007 on that 30-year Treasury. That is one of the series, you know, the along the curve that moved up in yield yesterday as investors sold it off. Short-term interest rates came down. Long-term interest rates went up. What are markets telling you there? Effectively, that they don't believe Warsh is going to follow through on fighting inflation. That was the message from markets yesterday.
19: Let's take a quick break. When we return, we'll talk about a couple geopolitical issues, including the Middle East and China, next.
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0: the Fed and tech earnings and do a little bit of good old-fashioned geopolitics. You know, that's what we're really looking for here. So here's the thing. Every day you get a piece published by, I don't know, someone talking about, hey, like, Strait of Hormuz traffic fell today, or Strait of Hormuz traffic went up today. And honestly, the pieces are useless because it doesn't matter what it did on any one particular day, because the next day isn't correlating to what happened the day before. You have days where, oh, traffic fell to zero, and then the next day it goes up to, like, 10 ships, and then it goes back down to two. And ultimately, here's the deal. Like, there still is not free-flowing traffic through Hormuz, and there's not going to be anytime soon. Like, that's what it is. Like, until you can actually get a conclusive stop to all of the
1: Drones, missiles,
0: airstrikes, everything in the region, you are not going to have a consistent flow of traffic there. The more troubling pattern is that things are expanding and that, you know, drones targeted ships that were at port in Egypt recently. Yep. You've got all kinds of problems happening in the Black Sea as well, related to the Ukraine conflict. So, like, this is not just one conflict that's causing problems with shipping of energy at this point. It's multiple conflicts in multiple parts of the world, and it's tough to see either of those resolving in the near future. So, like, yeah, like, you might get optimistic one day, you might get pessimistic the next. The big thing is, hey, like, you're not getting back to normal operations anytime soon.
1: Right. And remember that the further it expands, it's not merely a price issue, it's also a supply constraint issue, right? Like, you know,
0: feeds the other.
1: We don't know when we're talking about shortages. Hopefully it's a long way out, but if you see this conflict expand, yeah, the danger of China running out of reserves, the U.S. running too low on reserves, and
0: well, you won't see shortages in the U.S.
1: No, you know, that's not what I'm saying, but globally, yeah, you may see shortages should it continue.
0: If this continues, you will in the next 2 months.
1: Yeah.
0: It is unavoidable. I mean, look, you already, if you talk about poorer parts of the world,
1: sure,
0: you already do have that. Like, take a look at, you know, parts of Africa and Southeast Asia, and they do not have the fuel supplies that they needed for this summer. Like, they simply don't. It hasn't affected us because, you know, we're not, you know, big trade partners with those areas, and they don't provide vital inputs to the U.S. economy. But, you know, you talk to, you know, people in, you know, the poorest third of countries in the world, and
1: sure,
0: they will tell you, yeah,

0: understand if you think this is the wrong move for the United States to go down, but yeah, certainly not one of those areas that I hope anyone's willing to negotiate on is Chinese manufactured humanoid robots on our streets. Like, I'm not comfortable with cars, definitely not comfortable with humanoid robots.
1: No. No.
0: I'm barely comfortable with humanoid robots as a general proposition, let alone ones that are manufactured in our biggest economic competitor.
1: I've come up with what I think is a solution for how I could be comfortable with them.
0: Humanoid robots?
1: Yeah.
0: Yeah.
1: Just you ever play video games?
0: Yeah.
1: You know how when you're playing like the big boss at the end of a level, they've got a weak spot that you got to target. It's like their neck or like under the armpit or like, I think every humanoid robot should be manufactured with a weak spot that is susceptible to like a human punch that will like turn them off.
0: Yeah, we're going to need to go a little further than that for me.
1: What do you mean?
0: Like, I need a 5-year-old to be able to. So
1: a 5-year-old's punch.
0: Yeah. Yeah.
1: You know, like, so like put it like the kneecap.
0: Yeah.
1: You know, like if you punch it in the knee, it falls over and can't get up. Like something like that would make me more comfortable with them.
0: Yeah. From what's the lab in Boston, that General Dynamics? Boston Dynamics. From the robots that I keep seeing from there, they look pretty durable.
1: Well, and they look like they'd be able to move fast enough that you can't punch them in the knee.
0: Yeah. Yeah.
1: But, like, that would be my, like, robot's whole selling point. It'd be like, you know how you have, like, the tagline? It'd be like, Chuck Dynamics, the punch one with me. The knee punch. You know, yeah. Like something like that.
0: Uh-huh, sure.
1: I understand why they won't commit to that.
0: Because,
1: you know.
2: Can we just install them all with a clapper?
1: No.
2: Save another business.
1: No.
2: Gone business.
1: No, because that's too easy to reverse. Like, it's clap on, clap off. Like, you don't want to accidentally clap it back on when you're trying to turn it off.
0: Yeah.
1: Here's the thing. Robotics, I am eagerly anticipating in the next few years. You know how ChatGPT was the wake-up call for generative AI?
0: Yeah.
1: And how everyone took note after that? There's going to be something robotics-focused that has, like, pardon the expression, like, the killer app for robotics, where it's, all of a sudden, everyone goes, oh, this isn't just science fiction.
0: Yeah.
1: And this is ready to take the next leap. And we're getting there behind the scenes. Like, I see what's going on in terms of the costs of, like, actuators and motors and things like that. I see what's happening with sensor technology, not just for, like, eyes and ears, but for, you know, robot sense of touch, which matters for more practical, you know, uses and things like that. And we're close. I just wonder if the one thing that we may struggle to get over is just the weird factor, and if that's too much. But for business purposes, like, companies won't have the weird factor. They'll look at it and be like, here's how it can help my bottom line. And I think, by the way, robots don't have to be perfect. The way that I look at this is, let's say that you have to intervene on a robot 20% of the time. If one person, even if there's overlap there, if one person can manage a fleet of 3 or 4 robots,
0: sure,
1: how much more productivity can you get from that?
0: Yeah. Amazon feels like they might be the first to break through on, I mean, they already use quite a bit of robotics in their in their business as it is, and would seem to be a decent bet in terms of where that goes first. But
1: I'm more comfortable with robots than drones.
0: That's not
1: where
0: I agree.
1: I don't like ceding the high ground to machines.
0: Yeah,
1: is kind of what it is. Maybe that could be the robotic thing. Like, there's a height limit.
0: That would make them far less intimidating.
1: It would be. You know, people have asked.
0: Although then we're gonna end up with a bunch of like spider looking robots, and that's not gonna be comfortable either.
1: People ask the question, like, why are we building like humanoid robots? Why not more specific ones? And it's true. Like, in certain instances, like, task-specific ones are more useful, which is why, like, Amazon in their warehouses has a whole bunch of non-humanoid robots. The reason why humanoid robots are getting so much interest is because the world is functionally built around the human, like, the humanoid figure. And so it's a more flexible approach where you don't have to specialize.

0: And so you can get the cost down by mass producing to be able to do many different things. That's why. It's not that that figure is inherently like the best way to do it. It's just that the world is already built for people around 6 feet tall to be able to do things.
1: Can't reach the counter. Can't do a whole lot of stuff.
0: Except like flying an airplane. So you don't. If you want the safe spot for from robots, it's probably on like a Ryanair flight where they won't be able to fit. Let's take a quick break. Wall Street Watch is next.
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4: 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Now,
5: a New Hampshire teenager and her mother are suing Snap Incorporated, alleging the company failed to protect users after the teen's private images were compromised. The lawsuit claims that the girl's Snapchat account was hacked back in 2021, allowing explicit photos stored in the app's password-protected My Eyes Only feature to be stolen and shared on websites publishing child sexual abuse material. The family argues that Snapchat falsely portrayed the feature as being secure and did not provide adequate safeguards against exploitation. Authorities say at this time, Snap has not yet publicly responded to these allegations. A woman is dead after a fire destroyed a residence in Farmington late Saturday night. First responders say that they were called to the home on Leary Lane, and when they arrived on the scene, they found that the building was engulfed in flames with significant structural damage. They say that once firefighters got the fire under control, they were able to search the home, and that's when they found the woman dead inside. Authorities say that the woman's identity has not been released, as the Office of the Chief Medical Examiner works to determine exactly how she died and contact her next of kin. A 62-year-old hiker died on Saturday after a medical emergency on Welsh and Dickey Trail in Waterville Valley. More from Justin Pospiak.
6: WMUR-TV reports rescue crews were called just after noon, but the man collapsed before they reached him. Passing hikers performed CPR until volunteers arrived and a National Guard helicopter airlifted him off the mountain. Despite life-saving efforts, he did not survive. His name's being withheld until family is notified. I'm Justin Pospiak.
5: And in sports, the Red Sox beat the Blue Jays 6-1 at Fenway yesterday. The Sox will now head to Sacramento to take on the Athletics for a four-game series that will begin tonight. First pitch is scheduled for 9:10 p.m. I'm Brian Berner.
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0: so she settled for third, ending a nearly three-year undefeated streak. 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
10: Busy day on Wall Street as investors react to the Fed leaving interest rates unchanged and remarks from Fed Chairman Kevin Warsh that left some uncertainty about the path of rates moving forward. We also saw a tale of two earnings reports from two tech giants. Microsoft's stock is rallying 14% after it beat second quarter earnings and revenue expectations, driven by robust cloud growth. The company's Azure service topped $100 billion in revenue for the first time. Meanwhile, Meta stock is sinking 9% after it reported earnings that missed estimates and posted revenue guidance that disappointed. Investors are also showing worries over the company's spending on AI. We'll see more big tech earnings after today's close, where Apple and Amazon will report. Elsewhere, Yum! Brands reported mixed second quarter results and said the Cyclospora outbreak linked to Taco Bell impacted its sales in July. However, the stock is up 4%. Teladoc shares are tumbling 27% after the healthcare services company posted revenue that came up short and also lowered its full-year revenue guidance. And finally, Starbucks is climbing 1.5% after the coffee chain raised its full-year outlook and reported growth in same-store sales of 7.9%. That was Wall Street Watch.
11: Mike, we got a couple pieces here from one from CNBC, one from Barron's, both talking about the kind of long-sighted idea of the 4% rule in retirement.
12: So let's start off with what it is.
11: Yeah, what do they outline about what it is and whether it's still accurate?
12: Yeah, so the 4% rule created, I believe, in the 70s or 80s by a financial manager, described somebody who retired at 65 with a portfolio that was 50% allocated to stocks, 50% allocated to bonds. And he looked through every market up until that point in time and found that if the owners of those accounts take 4%, no more than 4% of their investments out every year to live off of, then there was not a single market scenario for their expected longevity where you would have run out of money even through markets like the Great Depression. So it's kind of looked at like a holy grail rule. Hey, if you've got enough money where you can live off of 4%, then you're in a pretty good spot. What is being written about now are some, you know, holes being punched in that, as well as some people trying to stretch the 4% rule. Like, well, what if I adjust it for inflation? What if I can do 5%? And then, you know, the mere fact that, you know, an average 65-year-old couple today, at least one of them making it to 90 or 95 years old, is a heck of a lot higher, the probability, than it was back in 1980. Mm-hmm. And so there's two sides to all this, but I think while the 4% rule can be a good starting point, it's definitely not an end-all be-all. And furthermore, it can, depending on the situation, sometimes lead people down the wrong path of either working longer than they have to or spending less than they otherwise could, depending on the circumstances, right? And this is where some more detailed planning comes in. You know, let's say that you can't pull off 4%, that you need to be spending 5 or 6%. So long as you've done the work to understand how much your spending might drop in the future, then that might be acceptable, right? Like, hey, yeah, we're spending a lot of money now because we're traveling a lot and we own two homes, but we're going to sell one 15 years from now. Or, hey, you know, I run a real risk of running out of money if I have a long-term care scenario. Well, okay, but are you still going to own your home if that happens? And so this is where a lot of the give and take comes from in terms of what is actually affordable in retirement. The 4% rule, quite honestly, a really good starting point to judge yourself in terms of how am I doing in accumulating assets for retirement. And if you're under that 4%, it's a really good indicator that you're off to a fantastic start and you can probably pull things off. If you're not there, it does not necessarily mean that you're screwed. No. But it does mean that you need to do more work. If you have questions and you're trying to evaluate your own scenario as you head into those retirement crucial savings years, give the folks at Armstrong a call. 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
11: My life's screwed. Korean investors stress out after AI bubble bursts. That is the headline from the Financial Times. And, you know, unlike large institutional investors where, look, you bought the ticket, you got to take the ride. Like, that's the deal. Sometimes, you know, that's just how it works out. I have a whole lot more sympathy for people who are, you know, traders who have things go against them. Because I've been in that, you know, place with my own money, you know, plenty of times as well. Where, hey, you learn some really hard lessons about, gee, like, this is why you don't invest in a market you don't understand, or, oh, here's why this security was priced the way that it was. And, you know, with South Korea, the estimates that we've seen are that somewhere around 3 to 4% of the population got margin called in the last several weeks. Mm. And I feel for these people because they're hard lessons to learn, and that, hey, the stocks that were going up, you know, 5 or 10% a day, they're not going to go up 5 or 10% a day forever. We all understand that, and it's easy to look down on people who, like, made those mistakes and be like, oh, like, you should have known better. And look, like, if you've invested and never lost money, congratulations. You're the first person alive who's ever gotten through investing in stocks without losing money. Because I've had plenty of times where I've done something stupid, and you try to learn from it and do better next time. With, you know, this situation in particular, given the amount of leverage employed and the volatility of these positions, there are some people that the one that I've seen that I can't verify that it's real, but I think that it is. There's someone, I don't know where they're from, but they had made like $27 million over a six-month period and are now back down to four.
12: Still got $4 million, but
11: you still have four, but not 27.
12: Yeah.
11: And the question is, like, are they just always going to be chasing that, you know, that number that they had gotten to, and I don't know.
12: That story to me feels so very much like the dot-com era bubble. I just know so many people who today are in their 50s.
11: Yep.
12: Who either worked for a company.
11: Made millions and lost millions.
12: Yeah. The ones that I feel really bad for are the ones who made millions based on working for a company whose stock price was in their portfolio, where stock was in their portfolio, but they literally weren't allowed to sell it.
11: Yeah.
12: Like, those are the worst ones I hear about. Like, I was literally weeks away from being able to sell all my stock and take the cash, and then the dot-com bubble burst, and I was back to stock options that were literally worthless. But a lot of this happened back then, too, and I got to be honest.
11: It's nothing new under the sun. Like
12: nothing new, and it's also, I don't think you can look at the AI market right now and say, oh, yeah, there was a bubble, and now it's popped.
11: No,
12: some Korean stocks, but yeah.
11: What I think you can say is in memory stocks and chip stocks, some of the froth has come off.
12: Mm-hmm.
11: And now what happens after the next couple months is going to be determined by, hey, what do we actually see from those companies going forward and the earnings that they're able to present? Because there's a path where, okay, like this is not just a temporary thing and you see these companies continuing to grow. And, okay, you can, start to regain your footing, probably not doubling in a month, which is not healthy for anyone. There's also a path where, okay, maybe it becomes apparent 3, 6, 9 months from now that, yeah, the AI, trade has peaked and that industry is seeing, sharply decelerating growth and there's another leg down. It could very easily be both of those.
12: Yeah, remember that the tech bubble was not defined by a straight line up and a straight line down.
11: Nope.
12: It was defined by a number of sharp drawdowns followed by sharp rallies, some of which took you back past where you were on the previous high, and a lot of head fakes that were really, really tough to identify. And again, not that we are going to repeat ourselves, but I would sure be surprised if it turns out that we are in an asset bubble in the U.S. stock market or in tech stocks in particular, if it ends up just popping to a straight line downward at some point. That would be extraordinarily irregular.
11: Risk management, diversification, understand what they are, how they work, and how they prevent you from running into these situations. Let's take a quick break. When we return, we've got Paul Monica from Barron's joining us next.
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14: I'm Taylor Riggs, and this is the Fox Business Report.
15: Stocks are recovering ground after the sell-off that followed the Federal Reserve leaving interest rates unchanged yesterday. However, interest rates do remain elevated. The Wall Street Journal says Treasury yields are at multi-year highs, reflecting concerns about whether the Fed will act decisively enough to tame inflation. The NASDAQ is being pushed higher by an upbeat earnings report from Microsoft, though investors were disappointed by the news from Meta Platforms. Apple and Amazon report earnings after the Wall Street close. Shares of Taco Bell's parent company Yum Brands are up more than 3.5%. The company says it's been moving quickly to address the Cyclospora outbreak that resulted in a lettuce recall at some restaurants. Its profit doubled in the recent quarter, which ended before the recall. That's your Fox Business Report. I'm Ginny Cosolda. Invested in you.
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1: As promised, we're now joined by the one and only Paul Monica from Barron's. And, you know, sometimes we talk about companies with Paul that none of us have heard of. Sometimes we talk about companies that none of us can understand. Today, we're talking about a sandwich shop that's going public, and its name is Jersey Mike's. Paul, how you doing?
2: I'm good, thanks. How you doing?
1: I'm great. I didn't even know that Jersey Mike's was going public until earlier this week, and then like you started getting some buzz floating up. What's the deal?
2: Yeah, it's fascinating. Jersey Mike's, you know, incredibly popular Subway shop, sandwich shop. You've all seen the ads with Danny DeVito and two-time Super Bowl champion Eli Manning. Sorry, I had to do that.
1: Never heard of him.
2: Never heard of that guy, exactly. Waiting for Tom Brady to be in a next commercial.
1: Exactly.
2: That'd be amusing. But no, Jersey Mike's is a popular franchise that has recently, in a customer satisfaction survey, supplanted Chick-fil-A as the you know, most popular fast casual restaurant chain in America based on customer satisfaction. And you know, Jersey Mike's is able to keep its own costs down because they are mainly a franchisor. They don't operate many of the stores that have the branding on it, but you know, revenue, same store sales growth has been you know, growing pretty rapidly over the past couple of years because of the popularity of these sandwiches, which I think a lot of people like the fact that they are legitimately good Italian cold cuts and other you know, types of you know, sandwiches, hot and cold, that are made right in front of you. And no, not to sound like a company shill, they taste pretty good too. My family loves them. The question now is, should you buy the stock? The valuation is very steep. It looks like it's going to be going out trading at 10 times sales from last year. That's like double the valuation for many other popular fast casual restaurants like Wingstop and you know, Cava.
1: Yeah, it's a question of, you know, anytime you're talking about this business, it's also one, in my opinion, of, look, we've seen kind of how fads have moved in that industry, even just within subs. I mean, I remember when Quiznos was, you know, the big up-and-comer, and then they tried to go head-to-head with Subway on price and got bludgeoned. So it's kind of like, okay, like, how do you know that you have staying power, I think, is a real question in a business that depends on staying power in order to justify those prices.
2: Exactly. And I think that's going to be a challenge for investors going forward. We all know that there are many food fads, and who's to say that over the next couple of years, Jersey Mike's is going to remain as popular. Obviously, a lot of investors have to worry as well about, you know, health and food safety. We've seen that with the recent concerns about Taylor Farms. You know, it doesn't take much, just ask Chipotle, for a stock to get hit if you have any public health concerns. Again, not suggesting that there's anything going on at Jersey Mike's that's going to lead to that, but it's a risk for, I think, any restaurant company, and investors have to be aware of it.
1: Very good. Paul, appreciate you joining us today. I hope you have a great weekend coming up, and we'll talk to you soon.
2: Thanks a lot. Have a good one, guys.
1: That is Paul LaMonica from Barron's. Mike, you ever hear of LinkedIn?
3: Yeah.
1: You ever go on LinkedIn?
3: Occasionally.
1: I generally try not to, but once every couple months or so, I pop over there just to be like, okay, like, you know, show me, you know, whatever corporate people are talking about.
3: Uh-huh.
1: So,
3: which is usually some iteration of, I had dinner with my nephew, and here's what it talked to me about business ethics.
1: Exactly.
3: Yeah.
1: So, LinkedIn, in my opinion, sucks. I despise it. Like, no one's like,
3: as you
1: themselves
3: can tell from
1: there.
3: That summary I just gave.
1: Like, I just find it to be the fakest place on the internet, and that's saying something.
3: Uh-huh.
1: So, I did like a pop over to LinkedIn this morning and was just, you know, poking through, and literally it's like, oh, like, you know, here's what my dog taught me about this, or here's, you know, this is me having a colonoscopy. Like, literally, I'm looking at this right now.
3: And here's what it taught me about the healthcare sector.
1: So what's interesting is, you know, I was like, okay, like, maybe I don't want to see posts from this person anymore, and, like, can I do that? So you know how they have, like, the little ellipsis, you know, button with, you know, the three dots?
3: I do.
1: So I click on that on one of them. And there's a menu where it's like, you can save this post, you can copy the link, you can embed this, you can unfollow, say you're not interested. There's a new option on LinkedIn now, Michael. And I'm not making this up. It's got the a big diamond with an exclamation point in the middle. So, you know, kind of like that danger, like, whoa sign. And the text reads as follows. Seems like AI slop. LinkedIn apparently must be getting enough complaints about people just putting AI slop into LinkedIn that they now have a way to flag if you think a post is AI slop.
3: Also, LinkedIn, you're owned by Microsoft. Do you think you might be better at detecting what is AI? If your goal is to decrease AI slop on the site, don't you think you'd be pretty good at detecting that?
1: I think it, so, probably. But the counter to it is that in giving a user agency, it makes the user, A, feel good about it, like, ooh, I'm going to get rid of them. And also, then, this is my, here's my cynical view on this, is that by getting users to flag what they think is AI slop, Microsoft can then train its AI to not sound like that.
3: Yeah, that's true.
1: That's where I think the real goal of that puppy is.
3: Boston Globe has a piece today. The title, Between Prices and a Diarrhea-Causing Parasite, Lettuce is Causing Hard Times at Some Restaurants.
1: I think it's really the diarrhea.
3: I was going to say, you're really putting those two on an equal scale here, and I don't think the prices have anything to do with it. I really think that if restaurants are having a tough time selling the lettuce, it is about the diarrhea and not the extra 30 cents.
1: Yeah.
3: I just found that to be the funniest headline. Like, there's two things going on. Prices are up a little bit on lettuce. Also, a fair bit of it seems to be causing diarrhea all across the country. I wonder why people aren't buying it.
1: Yeah, when forced to choose.
3: Probably not the price.
1: Is it the price or the poop? It's always the poop. You know, like, the comparison would be like, hey, like, you know, with gas prices high, people don't want to travel to Canada's national forest this year.
3: Mm.
1: Or maybe it's the giant wildfires that are going through them.
3: Yeah, yeah.
1: You know?
3: It's probably one, not the other, but you take your guess.
1: You know? Ancient Romans loved going to Mount Vesuvius until one fateful day when horse prices went up. No, it was probably the volcano. Let's take a quick break for the rest of the day, and when we return tomorrow, we'll have more of us.
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1: 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Now,
3: a New Hampshire teenager and her mother are suing Snap Incorporated, alleging the company failed to protect users after the teen's private images were compromised. The lawsuit claims that the girl's Snapchat account was hacked back in 2021, allowing explicit photos stored in the app's password-protected My Eyes Only feature to be stolen and shared on websites publishing child sexual abuse material. The family argues that Snapchat falsely portrayed the feature as being secure and did not provide adequate safeguards against exploitation. Authorities say at this time, Snap has not yet publicly responded to these allegations. A woman is dead after a fire destroyed a residence in Farmington late Saturday night. First responders say that they were called to the home on Leary Lane, and when they arrived on the scene, they found that the building was engulfed in flames with significant structural damage. They say that once firefighters got the fire under control, they were able to search the home, and that's when they found the woman dead inside. Authorities say that the woman's identity has not been released, as the Office of the Chief Medical Examiner works to determine exactly how she died and contact her next of kin. A 62-year-old hiker died on Saturday after a medical emergency on Welsh and Dickey Trail in Waterville Valley. More from Justin Pospiak.
4: WMUR-TV reports rescue crews were called just after noon, but the man collapsed before they reached him. Passing hikers performed CPR until volunteers arrived and a National Guard helicopter airlifted him off the mountain. Despite life-saving efforts, he did not survive. His name's being withheld until family is notified. I'm Justin Pospiak.
3: And in sports, the Red Sox beat the Blue Jays 6-1 at Fenway yesterday. The Sox will now head to Sacramento to take on the Athletics for a four-game series that will begin tonight. First pitch is scheduled for 9:10 p.m. I'm Brian Berner.
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5: Be prepared for more downpours, some rumbles of thunder through the afternoon and into the evening. Still very unsettled with temperatures in the upper 60s, close to 70. On Thursday, another chance of some on and off downpours and thunderstorms, temperatures in the low 70s and feeling a bit soupy. By Friday, we will start to turn things around here, dry out, only an isolated storm chance, a high near 80 degrees. I'm WMUR meteorologist Haley LaPointe.
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0: in March, UK band 10cc have a number one hit in the UK with I'm Not In Love. It goes to number two in the States. And My Eyes Adored You is a number one comeback hit for Frankie Valli, his first since 1967.
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0: 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Now.
1: A New Hampshire teenager and her mother are suing Snap Incorporated, alleging the company failed to protect users after the teen's private images were compromised. The lawsuit claims that the girl's Snapchat account was hacked back in 2021, allowing explicit photos stored in the app's password-protected My Eyes Only feature to be stolen and shared on websites publishing child sexual abuse material. The family argues that Snapchat falsely portrayed the feature as being secure and did not provide adequate safeguards against exploitation. Authorities say at this time, Snap has not yet publicly responded to these allegations. A woman is dead after a fire destroyed a residence in Farmington late Saturday night. First responders say that they were called to the home on Leary Lane, and when they arrived on the scene, they found that the building was engulfed in flames with significant structural damage. They say that once firefighters got the fire under control, they were able to search the home, and that's when they found the woman dead inside. Authorities say that the woman's identity has not been released, as the Office of the Chief Medical Examiner works to determine exactly how she died and contact her next of kin. A 62-year-old hiker died on Saturday after a medical emergency on Welsh and Dickey Trail in Waterville Valley. More from Justin Pospiak.
2: WMUR-TV reports rescue crews were called just after noon, but the man collapsed before they reached him. Passing hikers performed CPR until volunteers arrived and a National Guard helicopter airlifted him off the mountain. Despite life-saving efforts, he did not survive. His name's being withheld until family is notified. I'm Justin Pospiak.
1: And in sports, the Red Sox beat the Blue Jays 6-1 at Fenway yesterday. The Sox will now head to Sacramento to take on the Athletics for a four-game series that will begin tonight. First pitch is scheduled for 9:10 p.m. I'm Brian Berner.
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10: September of 77, American duo Steely Dan released their sixth album, Asia. It goes to number three in the States on the strength of two top 20 hits, Peg and Deacon Blues. In October, the major label debut album by Meatloaf is released, hits number 14 in the U.S. and goes on to be one of the best-selling albums of all time. Leonard Skinner released the album Street Survivor. 3 days later, singer Ronnie Van Zant and two other band members are killed in a plane crash. The album goes to number five in the States, and the single What's Your Name hits number 13.
11: What's your name, little girl? 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
10: 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It goes to number two, driven by three hit singles, Cocaine, Wonderful Tonight, and Lay Down Sally.
12: 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Someone to talk to.
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16: A New Hampshire teenager and her mother are suing Snap Incorporated, alleging the company failed to protect users after the teen's private images were compromised. The lawsuit claims that the girl's Snapchat account was hacked back in 2021, allowing explicit photos stored in the app's password-protected My Eyes Only feature to be stolen and shared on websites publishing child sexual abuse material. The family argues that Snapchat falsely portrayed the feature as being secure and did not provide adequate safeguards against exploitation. Authorities say at this time, Snap has not yet publicly responded.

0: responded to these allegations. A woman is dead after a fire destroyed a residence in Farmington late Saturday night. First responders say that they were called to the home on Leary Lane, and when they arrived on the scene, they found that the building was engulfed in flames with significant structural damage. They say that once firefighters got the fire under control, they were able to search the home, and that's when they found the woman dead inside. Authorities say that the woman's identity has not been released, as the Office of the Chief Medical Examiner works to determine exactly how she died and contact her next of kin. A 62-year-old hiker died on Saturday after a medical emergency on Welsh and Dickey Trail in Waterville Valley. More from Justin Pospiak.
1: WMUR-TV reports rescue crews were called just after noon, but the man collapsed before they reached him. Passing hikers performed CPR until volunteers arrived and a National Guard helicopter airlifted him off the mountain. Despite life-saving efforts, he did not survive. His name's being withheld until family is notified. I'm Justin Pospiak.
0: And in sports, the Red Sox beat the Blue Jays 6-1 at Fenway yesterday. The Sox will now head to Sacramento to take on the Athletics for a four-game series that will begin tonight. First pitch is scheduled for 9:10 p.m. I'm Brian Berner.
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1: The Titanic may have sunk, but the movie rose to be one of the biggest films of all time. 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

0: 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Traffic is back almost to Middle Road right now. See a problem? Call the traffic tip line at 866-999-7200.
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15: So what are we learning in all of this? We had an egomaniac, and now we have evidence of that on top of the previously disclosed evidence that Dr. Fauci knew and that other members of the NIH knew that they had given money to the EcoHealth Alliance, that they funded the Wuhan Virology Lab where they knew coronavirus research took place and they knew gain-of-function research took place. And he can't be held accountable federally because of the pardon. If the pardon wasn't an auto pen pardon, we don't know. But that does not give him immunity from being prosecuted on the state level. And the state of Florida looks like they're going after Dr. Fauci. We have that and how radicalized the DSA is next as we continue.
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16: A hiker is dead after he collapsed Saturday in Waterville Valley. The incident occurred at around 12:15 p.m. on the Welch and Dickey Trail. Other hikers performed CPR until rescuers arrived. A National Guard helicopter airlifted the man, but he died despite life-saving measures. His name was not released, only that he was 62. A woman is dead after fire destroyed a residence in Farmington Saturday night. First responders were called to a home on Leary Lane and found the building engulfed in flames. Firefighters searched the home and later found the woman inside. Her identity has not been released. The Office of the Chief Medical Examiner is working to determine cause of death. The fire that destroyed a floating restaurant on Lake Winnipesaukee is under investigation. With more, here's Jake Corwin.
17: Started in the kitchen area of the Dive Saturday afternoon, anchored in Alton. It's not considered suspicious. State Fire Marshal Sean Toomey on ABC 9.
18: It's a pretty unique vessel. It's, you know, moving on the water, impacted by the waves and things like that. So we're taking that into consideration. Could that have had an impact?
17: The restaurant boat, a total loss, towed from the scene. No injuries reported. I'm Jay Corwin.
16: Tupelo Music Hall is warning customers to avoid ticket scams by purchasing concert tickets only through the venue's official website and the box office. Officials say the venue does not use third-party ticket sellers and has seen an increase in scams since the pandemic. Managers say some outside websites charge 2 to 3 times face value or advertise tickets they do not actually have. Anyone who thinks they

0: or scammed is encouraged to contact a credit card company to dispute the charge. Gas prices continue to spike as the war with Iran continues.
1: We also have strong rhetoric on both sides predicting all-out war, dirty war, et cetera, et cetera. And so the oil market is again threatened.
0: Analyst Trilby Lundberg, current price in New Hampshire, $4.07 for a gallon of regular unleaded. I'm Tori Gates.
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1: A hiker is dead after he collapsed Saturday in Waterville Valley. The incident occurred at around 12:15 p.m. on the Welch and Dickey Trail. Other hikers performed CPR until rescuers arrived. A National Guard helicopter airlifted the man, but he died despite life-saving measures. His name was not released, only that he was 62. A woman is dead after fire destroyed a residence in Farmington Saturday night. First responders were called to a home on Leary Lane and found the building engulfed in flames. Firefighters searched the home and later found the woman inside. Her identity has not been released. The Office of the Chief Medical Examiner is working to determine cause of death. The fire that destroyed a floating restaurant on Lake Winnipesaukee is under investigation. With more, here's Jake Corwin.
2: Started in the kitchen area of the dive Saturday afternoon, anchored in Alton. It's not considered suspicious. State Fire Marshal Sean Toomey on ABC 9.
3: It's a pretty unique vessel. It's, you know, moving on the water, impacted by the waves and things like that. So we're, you know, we're taking that into consideration. Could that have had an impact?
2: The restaurant boat, a total loss, towed from the scene. No injuries reported. I'm Jake Horwood.
1: Tupelo Music Hall is warning customers to avoid ticket scams by purchasing concert tickets only through the venue's official website and the box office. Officials say the venue does not use third-party ticket sellers and has seen an increase in scams since the pandemic. Managers say some outside websites charge 2 to 3 times face value or advertise tickets they do not actually have. Anyone who thinks they were scammed is encouraged to contact their credit card company to dispute the charge. Gas prices continue to spike as the war with Iran continues.
4: We also have strong rhetoric on both sides predicting all-out war, dirty war, et cetera, et cetera. And so the oil market is again threatened.
1: Analyst Trilby Lundberg, current price in New Hampshire, $4.07 for a gallon of regular unleaded. I'm Tori Gates.
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7: The Astros scored twice in the 10th inning and beat the Red Sox 3-1. The Sox dropped the last two in the series and visit Detroit tonight. Meanwhile, Red Sox starter Ranger Suarez

0: exited yesterday's loss in the fourth inning with a hamstring injury. He'll be re-evaluated today. After the Celtics lost Game 7 of their series with the Sixers Saturday, two more Game 7s in the NBA yesterday. Detroit eliminated Orlando, and Cleveland sent Toronto home. I'm Matt McCoy.
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0: Fast forward to December, Bob Marley and the Wailers released their live album recorded at two concerts in London in July. And Paul Simon has a number one album with Still Crazy After All These Years. The album produces four top 10 hits.
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9: President Trump calls him a star on Lisa Brady, Fox News. But the president may still withdraw the nomination of Acting Attorney General Todd Blanche temporarily, suggesting in a post today he could leave him in the acting role until after to hold out Republican senators leave office in January. One of them, Senator Tom Tillis, telling reporters,
10: "And this is not about Blanche. Blanche is negotiating in good faith. We have somebody else in the way, and I don't believe it's the president, and hopefully we can resolve it."
9: They're looking for assurances that an IRS settlement granting immunity to the president and family members for past tax audits will not apply to future years. The other senator, John Cornyn of Texas, says they're not the only two with concerns. The White House says there are signs the president's policies are working after slower growth for the U.S. economy in the second quarter at 1.5%.
11: Slower GDP growth is attributed to an increase in imports, though U.S. consumer spending remained high, up to nearly 4% for the year. A White House spokesman attributes the import increase to a record number of capital goods shipped into the country, machinery and equipment, he says, that will fuel future growth.
9: Fox's Jared Halpern at the White House. Days after his 16-year-old son was sent to prison for life for a deadly shooting at his high school, a Georgia father is sentenced to 15 years in prison for giving him the gun.
12: This is not a happy day. This is a relief day, I would say.
9: Barrow County District Attorney Brad Smith and the judge focusing on the ongoing trauma for survivors and loved ones of the two students and two teachers who were killed.
12: We just hope that we've done honor to them. We've done honor to their loved ones in the work that we put forward. And that's all we could do.
9: Smith says Colin Gray failed to address his son's mental health issues. The defense argued the boy hid the depth of his involvement in an online community obsessed with mass shooters. 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

0: 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Now.
1: A slow-moving system has brought notable rainfall totals to southern New Hampshire. Nearly 4 inches was reported in Temple, just under 3 inches at Mount Monadnock, and over 2 inches in Manchester and Nashua. More rain is expected today, including scattered heavy downpours, especially along the seacoast. A man from Nashua with prior arrests and convictions is facing new felony charges. With the details, here's Brian Berner.
2: Timothy O'Mara is being accused of failing to report his residency to Nashua police after being released from the Valley Street Jail back in late April, and they say he also failed to complete his annual registration. Authorities say that the 60-year-old O'Mara is a sex offender who has been convicted of sexual assault of a child under the age of 16 but older than the age of 13 in Essex County, Massachusetts. I'm Brian Berner.
1: A woman is dead as the result of an accident in Derry yesterday. The woman's vehicle and a dump truck collided at around 1 p.m. at the intersection of Hampstead Road and Nutmeadow Lane. She was pronounced dead at an area hospital. The victim's name was not released. A collision in Berlin last night that involved a motor vehicle and a bear. State police say a Nashua woman was traveling on Interstate 89 Monday when the collision occurred. She was not injured. The bear was not killed. Governor Kelly Ayotte says she has no issue with federal election monitors in New Hampshire. The Trump administration plans to monitor the upcoming midterm elections in some states. The governor told reporters on Wednesday that with appropriate measures in place, she welcomes anyone to come and see how the state handles elections in a, quote, fair and transparent way. And New Hampshire is sixth overall in an annual ranking from U.S. News and World Report. The rankings come from over 70 metrics in 8 categories, including education, health care, economy, and crime and corrections. New Hampshire took the top spot in the nation for the latter. A survey ranked Utah as the best state in the nation. There's a look at news. I'm Tori Gates.
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0: I know the headlines move on, but the heartache and the aftermath of being hit by Iran and their proxies, you know, and the terror and the fight for survival, that does not go away. Iran, all these proxies continue to target Israel. Look what they're doing. They target densely populated areas. The result is a humanitarian crisis in Israel. People need the basics. 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And that's where our friends at the International Fellowship of Christians and Jews are needed. 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
11: He could pull the nomination. I'm Lisa Lacera, Fox News. A Senate vote on President Trump's nominee for Attorney General has been put off after it hit a roadblock from Republicans.
12: President Trump says he has no objection to temporarily withdrawing Acting Attorney General Todd Blanche's nomination and renominating him next year. A vote in the Senate Judiciary Committee was postponed after Republican Senators John Cornyn and Tom Tillis demanded more information from the Justice Department about ending a weaponization fund and other elements of a settlement between the president and the IRS. Tillis is not running for re-election, and Cornyn lost a primary to a challenger endorsed by President Trump. Responding to the president's social media post, Cornyn says President Trump is mistaken if he believes concerns are limited to just the two Republican senators.
11: Fox's Jared Halpern at the White House. 15 years in prison for the Georgia man who gave his son the gun used in a deadly 2024 school shooting. Colin Gray's sentencing comes a day after his son Colt was sentenced to life in prison without the possibility of parole in the shooting at Appalachia High School. It killed two students and two teachers.
13: The loss here is profound. But I still have to distinguish your acts from the malignant heart in the acts that Colt Gray committed upon the Appalachia School.
11: Judge Nicholas Prim, Colin Gray is one of only a handful of parents in the U.S. to be criminally charged after their children were accused in shootings. Spain will deploy its military to restore order at its border with Morocco and Ceuta. After thousands of migrants streamed into the territory, at least 9 people have died. Wall Street, Microsoft's best day since 2008 leads U.S. stocks as AI stocks regained some of their recent sharp losses. The Dow gained 614. 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
11: Connecticut's stepmother has said no to a plea deal in the kidnapping case against her.
4: Attorneys for Kimberly Sullivan say she has declined Connecticut's offer to plead guilty to charges including first-degree kidnapping in exchange for a 30-year sentence that would be suspended after 10 years. Sullivan is accused of holding her stepson captive in an 8-by-9-foot room for two decades. In February 2025, she called 911 to report a fire, telling firefighters her stepson was inside the home. They rescued the man, who was in his early 30s, with first responders saying he was emaciated and weighed just 68 pounds. He told them a lock was always kept on his room's door and that he started the fire to gain his freedom. Sullivan has pleaded not guilty to the charges and is due in court again in September. Tanya J. Powers, Fox News.
11: The Federal Aviation Administration unveils its plan to change planes over to using unleaded fuel.
5: The changeover is a requirement of the FAA Reauthorization Act passed by Congress 2 years ago to switch to unleaded aviation fuel by 2030. The plan plays out in stages, which will include testing, approval, and ultimately the nationally adopted switch to the new fuel. The plan allows for leaded fuel to continue to be available until the unleaded replacement is easy for local airfields to get and use. FAA Administrator Brian Bedford called the change a positive move for general aviation that will involve cooperation from aircraft companies, fuel suppliers, and airport staff to integrate. Gernal Scott, Fox News.
11: Federal regulators clearing the way for robo-taxis to operate without steering wheels and eventually even brake pedals. Amazon's fully automated Zoox vehicles have gotten approval to begin charging customers for the new vehicles that feature inward-facing seats once they get state and local approval. Zoox has already been offering free rides in Las Vegas and San Francisco since last fall. I'm Lisa Lucera. This is Fox News.
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19: Here and there on Facebook and YouTube. And lately, I finally got a decent paying job, and I started looking more and more into the show, watching longer videos and stuff like that.
20: I love that.
19: And yeah, I guess now I'm ready for a little more guidance on what to do with my position I'm in right now.
20: Okay, so what's going on?
19: So I'm 22. I finally got a decent job. Like I said, I'm taking home about $85,000 a year. My fiance, she's bringing home about $20,000, $24,000 a year. And we got about $85,000 more or less in debt right now.
20: How much?
19: About $85,000.
20: What does the $85,000 consist of?
19: $46,000 in the truck.
20: Ooh.
19: $15,000. Yeah, I rolled over negative equity and I was...
20: okay, terrible, yeah.
19: $15,000 on a boat that I do make money off of, as I'm a charter captain on the sides.
20: All right.
19: $18,000 on my RV.
0: Lots of vehicles here, sir.
20: A lot of toys, Omar. We know what kind of guy you are.
19: I gave up rent to have the RV, thinking I'm paying a lot more in rent than I can be paying towards something I'll eventually own.
21: You know, that's a common thing that I hear, and we'll get to that in a minute, but you're not alone in that thinking, but we'll talk about why that's not a great choice later on. Tell us, is there anything else that you're leaving out? I think there's a couple things missing here. 46. Oh, no, you're getting close.
19: Yeah, I think that's about an average there, a close number, yeah.
21: Any credit cards?
19: No, I paid those off last month.
21: And no student loans or personal loans?
19: No.
21: Okay, good. Well, the good news.
20: Well, yeah, our rule of thumb is you should have nothing or you shouldn't have everything combined with motors and wheels. That includes a boat. All of it, that is more than half of your annual income. And you are at your annual income, Omar. So half of this has to go to make sense financially. Okay. So I don't know what that looks like for you. I'm curious, what would the truck bring if you were to sell it? I know there's negative equity in it, which sucks, but what would it bring?
19: $25,000.
20: Ooh, okay.
21: That's hurtful.
20: How about the boat?
19: The boat, I might be able to break even on it.
20: Great. Okay.
19: I have $15,000 in cash.
20: Okay, great.
19: And that's really what I want to know if I can get rid of it with that.
20: And the RV you're living in?
19: Yes.
20: If you were to sell it, do you know how much it would be worth?
19: I do not on the top of my head. What I picture it won't be, it's somewhere around that number as well, $18,000.
21: You bought it used, I'm assuming.
19: Yes, from a dealer.
21: From a dealer. And how long have you been in it?
19: 8 months.
21: Okay, so I'm glad that you haven't been in it too long for it to really depreciate too heavily on you. If I were in your shoes, I would be looking at the boat because it's break even, and I'd be looking to get out of the RV. And here's why. You might be thinking, well, Jade, I live in the RV, but the RV is the same as one of these vehicles. It's going down in value every moment that you hold on to it. And so you're flushing money in a greater way down the toilet. A lot of people feel like when they're renting, they're throwing money down the toilet, but with the RV, you're throwing even more because you're footing the bill for the depreciation on it. So I actually would get out of that and I would go back to renting. And then
20: if you sold your, just let's pretend, okay, so what Jade said, say the boat's gone and the RV's gone, just for fun, okay, in this scenario. Say you sell the truck for $25,000, then you have $21,000 in the hole.
21: Okay. Debt.
20: And let's say you go down and you get a loan from the credit union for $21,000. You take your $15,000 that you have saved, and let's say you go buy a $7,000 car.
21: Mm-hmm.
20: I don't know.
21: Yeah.
20: Yeah, and you go and take the $8,000, throw it at the $21,000, then you only have $13,000 of this loan left to pay off. That feels like a totally different world, Omar, than $85,000 making $85,000. But it's going to require you living on less than you make and getting rid of stuff that goes down in value. Wealthy people, long-term, invest in things that make them money. And when they have the cash to buy something and they can afford it, they go and buy it and it doesn't hurt. It doesn't sting. It's like, oh yeah, it's just,
21: it is
20: what it is. Yeah, it's fine. Because I want you to get an RV and a boat and a truck and all the things eventually. You just can't afford it. You're broke.
19: Yes.
20: So to make some extreme changes, it's going to be extreme. You're going to be moving and selling a boat that you're making some side income on. Which will hurt a little bit at first, but once those payments are freed up, I bet that's the amount of money you make on the boat
21: a month. I bet you. Tell us. Let's hear some real numbers. When you have your truck payment, your boat payment, and we won't include RV because that's rent, but what are those two payments together, truck and boat?
19: $1,090 for the truck and $250 for the boat.
21: Okay, so, I mean, we're $1,300, almost $1,400. Mm-hmm. I mean, a month, do you make that in boat rent, whatever you do with the boat?
19: Yes.
21: Okay, so you just will do it without the risk.
20: Yep.
19: Yep. So with that, the $15,000 I have saved, I was considering paying the boat, and then I'd have no more boat payment, but I'd be making, you know, potentially more profits on the boat.
21: So pay off the boat with the $15,000. How would, and then get out of the RV. And then that still leaves the truck. So what would, how would you solve for transportation then?
20: I mean, you're still $70,000.
21: Yeah. You'd still be driving this truck that's going underwater more and more every day. And you'd still be paying $10.90 a month for it.
20: Let's say this, John. If you didn't know anything on the boat and you had no emergency, you had no cash saved and you had a boat and you told us, I have a boat worth $15,000, we'd say sell it.
21: Yeah.
20: To help get out of debt.
21: Absolutely.
20: Like the boat's not necessarily the problem in that scenario, but it's like sell everything. Sell every, you know, what is it? Sell so much stuff the kids think they're next, right? Like you're going crazy at this.
19: I saw that clip.
20: Yeah, yeah. So the idea of like, just get rid of stuff. Like, start getting rid of stuff. This stuff is supposed to be bringing you fun and peace and joy, and it's not, Omar. I mean, you're calling us. You're as much debt as you make every single year. Like, that's a lot.
21: You want to know what this is like? Just give me a minute to paint this as a picture. You have this house that you've built, right? With a truck, a boat, and an RV. And the house catches fire, which is this. This is a hot mess. This is the flame, okay? And you're going back into the house on fire trying to save stuff. And we're saying, you want to know what? Go ahead and let it burn and then take the insurance money and buy something new. Build something completely brand new. Mm-hmm. And you're wanting to go back in and go into the fire where all the stuff's going to be damaged and you're risking keeping the risk at trying to salvage the stuff. And we're like, dude, burn it up and start over. Does that make sense?
19: Yes, perfect sense.
21: You know what I'm saying? Hopefully that helped you out a little bit, because we want you to start something fresh that's intentional, that you can build a foundation of wealth and peace on. And you're trying to build on the old rickety foundation that didn't make sense, that you admit, hey, I made a lot of mistakes here. That's why I'm calling in. Let's do it right. Let's do it fresh.

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0: The Ramsey Show, where we have John in Milwaukee, Wisconsin. Hey, John, what's going on in your world?
1: Good afternoon. I'm 62 years old, and until 3 weeks ago, I was making $93,000 a year, and my position got eliminated.
0: Oh, no.
1: I'm wondering. Sorry. Oh, yeah, no problem. I'm wondering if I have a solid plan for retiring at this point, or if I need to go back to work.
0: Okay. How much do you have in retirement?
1: I have about $700,000 total, but $500,000 of that I want to do Roth conversions starting next year. And with my wife working full, she works part-time, with that, I think we could stay in the 12% tax bracket and do the conversions for the next 5 years.
0: Okay. And pay the taxes. And you would have enough money?
1: I do have enough cash to pay the taxes.
0: Okay. How much money do you have cash available?
1: $250.
0: And is that just sitting in like a high-yield savings account or a brokerage account? Or where
1: exactly.
0: Is that?
1: Exactly. High-yield savings.
0: Okay, great.
2: Do you guys have any other streams of income? Obviously, there'll be some Social Security. Does anybody have pensions or any other money coming in that we should know about?
1: No.
0: And how old are you guys, John?
1: I'm 62. She's only 56.
0: Okay.
2: You said she works part-time. What's she bringing in?
1: She brings in $30,000 a year.
2: Okay.
1: So it might be a little tight living on the $30,000 for those years, but...
0: Can you?
1: Have zero debts, yeah.
0: Okay, and house is paid off?
1: Yes, it is.
0: Okay.
2: How many years would you plan on living on just hers?
1: Then I would start collecting Social Security.
2: And you guys have run that budget out, an every dollar budget, to see, okay, here it is. Because you were making $93,000 a year is a big drop.
1: Yeah, it would definitely be a big change. But we ran it out and it looks doable, just not.
0: Yeah.
1: A little tight, maybe.
2: Is this your strategy, or have you talked with like a SmartBester Pro or a professional?
1: I have not talked to a professional. That's why I'm calling you.
2: Okay. I would speak with a SmartVestor Pro because there's a lot of ins and outs of this, especially when you factor in the Roth conversion. I think that's the part that there's a lot of strategy around that they'd want to talk through in detail.
0: And I would just want to make sure, because I'm just thinking, you know, you're 62, praying you have 30 years, maybe 40 if you get to the 102 mark. Uh-huh. But I'm like, you know, you pray for that. And the amount of growth that's going to happen in that account will probably mathematically be more than the taxes you'll pay here in the next 5 years. So there's enough time that if you do make the conversion, it probably will mathematically be in your favor. But there's also, you know, the reality of life and to say, okay, is that going to be worth it? Mm-hmm. You know, if you know family history, your own health, all of that. And so I would factor in a lot of those other scenarios too as you're thinking through this. But yeah, to do something like this and to take your lifestyle this drastically down for 5 years in order to do it, I think you still will be come out ahead. But I would want you to sit down with an investment professional, a financial planner, to run the numbers and look at some estimates of what the returns would look like to make sure that this is the smartest thing.
1: Okay, that sounds like a good plan.
0: Yeah, so if you go to RamseySolutions.com, check out our SmartVestor Pros. There should be one there in the Milwaukee area, one or two. And just, I would run it by because I would want to. I just don't want you paying taxes on the conversions when you could just be pulling out the money, paying taxes on it today and living off of it. You know what I mean? Like, because I think there's enough in there. I don't know. I just would want to run out a couple of scenarios with them.
2: Unless for some reason it was like strictly a legacy play for those inheriting in the money.
0: Yes.
2: Because there was a piece there.
0: That's right. That's right. Yeah. So if you were wanting to keep a lot of this and pass it down to your kids, that's a good point, Jade. Then yes, then the conversion would be great. But if you're planning on using this money while you're alive, most of it, and living off of it,
2: It might not be. Yeah.
0: I would just double check.
2: Yeah. SmartVestor, for sure. That's a really good question. And I think we do get that question a lot, which is why going back to, and I think it's important to highlight this, going back to what we teach, our platform for investing, like our strategy for investing is so important to know because it will avoid a lot of this. Which is when you have the opportunity and you've met the criteria to start investing, which for the baby steps, it means you're out of baby step one, you've saved $1,000, you're out of baby step two, you've paid off your debt using the debt snowball, and you're out of baby step three, meaning you've saved 3 to 6 months of expenses. Now at baby step four, you can invest 15% of your income, but how do I do it to avoid what we're talking about here? You want to start first with your employee-sponsored retirement fund. If you have a 401k through your employer and there's a match, meaning free dollars, start there. But honestly, guys, if there's a Roth option within your 401k, that is a fabulous place to start and actually max that out. Now, if there's not a Roth option and there's just a match, invest up to the match. But then, guys, immediately go to a Roth IRA. You want to max it out. I think this year is 75 and then 100. You have the, 7,500. And then there's a catch-up contribution, I think up to eight. Max out that Roth because those are dollars that you've already paid the taxes on, and then it's going to continue to grow tax-free. And when you get to the point of retirement, if you have most of your money in Roth funds, this is money that's going to grow tax-free. There's no...
0: You don't have this problem.
2: Yeah.
0: Of having to try to convert it later in life where you're going to be paying taxes on that much, on $500,000 is what he's going to end up paying taxes on and spreading it out over 5 years.
2: And there's no required minimum distribution, meaning if you don't want to touch it, you don't have to.
0: No.
2: Which is so great.
0: Yeah. If you do pass it to the next generation, I think it is up to 10 years.
2: Mm-hmm.
0: Within 10 years, they have to use it. But again, what a sad problem for your children to have that they have to get the money out.
2: You have to use, you have to spend money that you didn't make. Yeah,
0: right,
2: for
0: real.
2: Very good question, though. Let's go to Lauren in Omaha, Nebraska. Hey, Lauren, how are you doing today?
3: Oh, my God. Hi, you guys. This is so cool. I'm doing great. It's great to talk to you. My question is, seems kind of straightforward, but there's a lot of context that I would like to be able to provide. I'll let you guys ask, though. Ultimately, what I want to know is, how do I prioritize saving for my son? I only have one child. I had him with a previous relationship, not my current husband. But I was a single mom for a really long time.
2: Mm-hmm.
3: And just this year, I got to the point, I'm sorry, I might start crying, but I just this year got to the point where I'm actually making like a decent income, and my husband and I, who I've only been married to for about 4 years now, we're doing really well. And
0: Lauren, that's awesome. From where you've come from as a single mom. Yes.
3: It was hard. Yeah. And you know, I sacrificed, I worked the whole time. I never took benefits or welfare or anything like
2: And
3: his dad and I, so my son's dad and I started saving for him when he was a baby, but I never really was able to contribute to it. And I just feel so far behind in my own life that I feel like I'll never be able to give anything to him.
0: Oh, Lauren, no. Girl, you've already, number one, you've already given him so much. You've already given him so much as of your example. So from a numbers perspective, let me ask you this. When his dad was saving for him, what was he saving in or for?
3: So we both contribute to the same account. It's just in a normal like credit union account.
0: There's
3: there's like no return on it. And I've tried to get him to, you know, like we're going to meet this month and discuss our options for where to put it. And, you know, we're like civil with each other. So it's fine. That's all good. But there's only

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6: 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Jerry Seinfeld wondered why they refused to make the stall door go all the way to the floor in a public bathroom, but he didn't get an answer. 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
6: 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How about that?
5: Really? No, really?
6: That's what we heard. So we spoke to some of the biggest champions of the hot dog eats hot dog world of competitive eating to get the answer. And those are just a few of the things we'll explore on the Really Know Really podcast with Jason Alexander and Peter Tilden.
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9: In 1982, Atari players across the country settled into their shag carpeting. 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
5: And he would tell me that he was going to adopt me out of foster care so that I could live with him and we could be together and not have to hide.
2: They say it happened over 18 years at least 4 different schools at the hands of the same 2 men, Ronnie and Donnie Stoner. Those men, trusted educators, football coaches, and twins, are now facing more than 50 charges related to alleged child sex abuse. So why did it take so long? This is a story about a group of women who say they survived the abuse, who took matters into their own hands and are still fighting for the girls they used to be.
6: I don't know anything about this. No one ever came forward.
2: They're telling their story in a new season of Dig, coming soon from the Kentucky Center for Investigative Reporting.
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0: Back to the phone lines we head, where we have John in New York City, New York, on the line. Hey, John, how can Rachel and I help?
1: Hi, I'm trying to figure out if I made a dumb decision and if I need to sell my home. Right now, I'm trying to do house hacking, but when I account for all the income, the mortgage payments, it comes out to about like 38 to 40% of my income. And I'm trying to see what you guys think.
0: Okay, so tell us, explain it to us in real numbers what you have going on and what's happening.
1: Absolutely. So my mortgage payment is $5,000 a month. I make $5,800. Bonuses can be up to $3,000 usually. My wife brings in $2,200. And then the rental income is $2,215. So that puts us at about $13,000 a month after taxes.
0: Okay. And the house hacking part, you're in the house and you have, is it a shared space or how does it work?
1: It's a two-family home. We live in one unit and then we rent the other unit out.
0: Okay. And you said you pay, you told us the mortgage, $5,000 a month, but how much is the whole, like, what did you pay for the property?
1: We bought it for $668. It's supposed to have appreciated about 7%, so if I were to sell it today, it would be $715, which would be a $20,000 loss versus what I put down when I bought it last year.
2: Yeah. Do you guys like the house? Do you like the situation you're in? Or is it all miserable? You don't like the house. You don't like living next to the people that are renting from you. Like, how does it feel day to day?
1: The tenants are great. Our neighbors are fantastic. The house is 113 years old.
2: Wow.
1: Year to date, we've put like $14,000 in maintenance and repairs. Thank God, you know, with my bonuses, we've been able to cover it without debt.
2: Mm-hmm.
1: I do have $48,000 in debt, but that's student loans and car payments. And so I don't know, because if I account for the rental income, right, the cost of the house is 38% of all of that. But if I were to assign the entire rental income and subtract it from the $5,000 mortgage payment, then what's left over would be essentially my housing cost would be about a fourth of my income. So do I account rent as my full revenue, or do I just not do that?
2: Yeah, I would count rent as income as part of the equation. Yes.
0: And I just want to get clarity on my end on something. You said the mortgage is $5,000 a month. Is that the total mortgage, or is that your portion of the mortgage?
1: That's the total. So that's
0: okay.
1: Mortgage, interest, taxes.
0: Got it. Okay. And so
2: it's not terrible. It's above the 25%,
0: mm-hmm.
2: but it's not. I don't think you necessarily made a terrible decision. The idea of owning a piece of property, though, that is dependent upon other people paying rent.
0: Yes, that's the problem.
2: That puts you at risk for sure. Nothing's on fire right now, but if you guys want out of that and say, yeah, we want a more stable, we're good renting for a few years till we get another great down payment and we'll just go buy a single family home and do our own thing, you could totally do that. I don't think anything's on fire right now, but you are very dependent on that other unit being filled. And the risky thing is if that family moves out, you're going to be pretty urgent to put some people in and may not have the bandwidth and the margin to find someone that's great too, right? That's part of the debt complex, is like there's like tons of urgency to keep this ball moving, because once it stops, you go under.
0: Right. And I again, let me just clarify a number just to make sure I'm right on this, because I don't think the numbers are the issue. I think the dependency on the renters are the issue. But just to clarify, the mortgage is $5,000. They're paying $2,215 of it, right?
1: Correct.
0: And you're on the hook for $2,785 of it.
1: Correct. Plus
0: okay.
1: maintenance.
0: And then plus maintenance, but bringing in your $13,000, you are below 25%. Because 25% of your $13,000 is around $32,000.
1: Right. But the $13,000 accounts for the rent.
0: Right. But I'm just saying, if you're figuring it the way we do, which is, hey, your mortgage, or in your case, your portion of your mortgage shouldn't be any more than 25% of your take home pay. You've got your wife's $2,200, you've got your $5,800, and you've got money coming in from another source for $2,215, right? You've got that money coming in.
1: Correct.
0: And now that's your income. And then your mortgage, if you're at 25%, could honestly be up to $3,200. And yours probably might be that way, like you said, with repairs and things like that. But the ratio feels correct. Pointing back to Rachel, I think that she is exactly right. The problem is not the ratio. The problem is you're dependent on them paying that. Because if some, for some reason, they don't pay the $2,215, you lose the tenants. It takes you a long time to find new ones. Now you do encroach on that ratio, and now it does feel like an issue.
1: So I guess my last question would be, is it okay to pause the debt payment? Because like I mentioned, I have $48,000 in debt that I'm trying to snowball. Is it okay for me to pause it right now, build at least some kind of emergency fund that would cover their rent in case they were to leave me for 1 or 2 months, and then resume debt payment afterwards?
2: I probably wouldn't. I think I would probably stick to paying off debt. And for some reason, when does their lease, when are they up to renew?
1: They just renewed, so it would be until October 1st of 2027.
2: Okay, yeah, I would just start paying off debt. And then for some reason, if something happens, pause the debt snowball and build up. Because again, even if you had to pay the full, a little over $5,000, you could still make that work. It's going to be a lot. It'd be really tight. But it could be possible, right? So I would just keep throwing money at the $48,000 of consumer debt. And if something happens, then pause the debt snowball, build up some money until you have time to fill the unit again. And then, yeah, and it, long-term too, John, you and your wife decide, like, what's worth the inflexibility, if you will, of having people next to you and having to depend on someone else for you to pay the mortgage on this place too. So yeah. From a long-term perspective, I would not recommend someone do this, but for you, nothing is on fire. And again, it's not at a crazy percentage, even if you had to pay both units.
0: It's not. That's a really good question though. And it's one of those things that I feel like we get all the time. People enter into real estate and they have it. The intent is to build wealth, and by way of building wealth, maybe they're creating a lifestyle of peace or whatever it is, but it ends up being more of a anxiety or more of a stressor to them. And I think that when that happens, you do have to reevaluate.
2: Yeah. The whole house hacking idea. It's funny. I'm like, on paper, the concept, sure, it can make sense. You could hear it and be like, okay, yeah. Someone else is paying basically your mortgage while you're building it, yada, yada. But then I'm like, yeah, but then you got the crazy Smiths next door that you're dependent upon, right? That they are one of the ones that is holding your financial peace, basically. And if they go away, then you're like, you're stuck with it. And so that's one of the problems about the get rid. If it sounds too good to be true, it probably is, because you usually don't factor in real life risk.
0: Right.
2: You don't factor in people in the situation.
0: Uh-huh.
2: Just people, right? The relational side of everything. Like, none of that fits in an Excel sheet. And so you really do have to play out your life to say, okay, there's other factors here. And yeah, with the, it sounds too good to be true. It probably is really, more real than ever, I feel like.
0: And if you are going to do something like this, because I do I like when people are creative about finding ways to make money and things like that. And so if you are going to do it, you do have to look at the total mortgage and say that total mortgage, does it fit within the parameter?
2: Yes.
0: And if it does, and it's just gravy for somebody to be paying
2: you,
0: then it's like, hey, yeah, do it until you can't stand the people anymore.
2: Yeah. Well, we had a guy call and he did that. He had a home he owned, and it was right at that 25%. It was great. And he still had student loans pay off. So he's renting out. He's having roommates, basically.
0: That's
2: three
0: smart.
2: Of the rooms. Yes. Mm-hmm. And so he's making rental income that not only could he pay the mortgage, but it's all going towards the debt. So like things like that, you're exactly right. You can still get creative with this, but when you're dependent upon somebody, especially in a housing situation, to pay their portion for it to work for you, that's just a level of risk.
0: It gets very, very stressful.
2: Worth it. Yep.
0: Yeah. 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

0: The Beatles released the Phil Spector-produced album Let It Be. It generates three number one hits, Get Back, Let It Be, and their final number one, The Long and Winding Road. The Kinks song Lola, about a romantic encounter with a transvestite, makes number two UK and number nine US. In July, the Stooges released their second album on Elektra Records, Fun House. And British band Mungo Jerry are number one in the UK, number three in the US with the single In the Summertime. Have a drink, have a drive, go out and see what you can find. In August, Eric Clapton releases his first solo album and scores a top 20 hit with his cover of J.J. Cale's After Midnight. Neil Diamond scores his first number one with Cracklin' Rosie. September of 1970, Neil Young has a top 10 album with After the Gold Rush. War, an anti-war protest song by Edwin Starr, tops the charts. Whoa!
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0: 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And it may not be available in all states. Today's question comes from Victoria in Hawaii. We have three children and they are all in music programs. Last year, we spent $5,800 on lessons alone. We are currently paying off debt and my husband wants to stop all music lessons in order to become debt free. This is something that I've always wanted to provide for my kids, so it would be hard for me to see them stop. Should we give up this expense to get out of debt or should I continue pushing for music lessons?
1: Ooh.
0: Oh man. Okay. So it's close to like $500 a month.
1: Uh-huh.
0: I mean, here's the bottom line with all of this is it's math, right? So the faster you, or the deeper you sacrifice and you cut everything that is not a need, the faster you are going to get out of debt. So my question, I guess, would be more of, okay, when you guys look at this timeline, how much debt do you have? Do you have, you know, $15,000? Yep. Do you have $500,000? Like,
1: and how much do you make?
0: And how much do you make? All of it. Yes. So that plays into a lot of this, because if $500 a month is going to slow your debt snowball down 3 months,
1: who cares?
0: I would be like, just take the music class. Like, yep. It's 3 months, you know, but the extra job you're working, that's 3 more months of that. Like, you have to account for all these other things that you're stretching out your debt payoff. But if it's going to be longer, I don't know. You would have to pick the timeline and decide. So it's not a need. So if you cut the music lessons, you can always pick them back up, mm-hmm, 6 to 8 months after, you know what I mean? Mm-hmm. From now, once you're debt free,
1: mm-hmm,
0: you can always just pick it back up. And depending on the age of your kids, like, I don't know, my kids do piano, but they, like, one of them stopped for probably 5 months and she's getting, I don't know. It's just not that hardcore for us. But it's good for them to do. It's that, yeah, kind of feeling. So I don't think it's a need. And $500, again, in some people's world, that's a lot.
1: It could be everything. Yeah.
0: It's a lot. So, I understand it's an important value for you guys, but you also are broke. So you have to kind of realize, what can we really afford with the lifestyle that we've chosen to live that's gotten us into debt in the first place?
1: Yeah, I think it's absolutely, I couldn't have said it better myself. And I do think that that does bring up a values question. And I want to throw this in here because I want to know your answer, Rachel. So a while back, I did a post on a couple of things that I would not give up in baby step two.
0: Oh, that's good.
1: Yeah, because we're always talking about cut everything, stop everything. And one of the things I think we can both agree on would be generosity.
0: Yes.
1: In the form of, especially like that, if you're a Christ follower, that base, like, hey, I do 10% to my local church, mm-hmm, or even 10% to a charity. If you're not, that's fine, cool. But having generosity, I never let go of that. The other thing I put on there is if you need help and you need counseling, like,
0: Therapy.
1: Budget for counseling. Like, there are certain things that I think are at a primal need that
0: totally
1: you don't want to let go, and they may feel like luxuries, but based on your values or based on, mm-hmm, what is truly a need at a moment, you got to do it. One of the things I said is anything that, like, a date night, and I'm not saying you have to go out every, you know, sure, once a week, or, but like having a special night that if you have to pay for a sitter, that you're valuing, yes, your marriage and valuing your bonds. And I was wondering if you have anything that you would add to that.
0: Oh, that's a good one. That I would not cut out.
1: I put you on the spot, but
0: no. I was going to say I'm in my health era, Jade.
1: Ah,
0: So I wouldn't do so. I mean, if I had like a personal trainer or something that a little bit above, uh-huh, and beyond, I probably would cut that for a season.
1: But you got to do your basic appointments.
0: If I needed a gym membership, uh-huh, I would keep that.
1: Yes.
0: Like things like that to say, I'm going to keep these classes going.
1: Mm-hmm.
0: More for my own sanity.
1: Yeah. Cause you need it for, yes, just as much your mental health as your, yes, physical health.
0: So I would say that I love the date night idea. Cause I'm like, even just take me to Chili's.
1: Chili's.
0: Like,
1: that's we all don't I need. Have to get crazy,
0: yeah, yeah,
1: here.
0: That's all I need. All I need. I would say that. And then as we're thinking about the kids and like we do rec sports, so they're, yeah, not expensive. It's not, I mean, you pay like
1: initial registration
0: fee, yep, and that's about it. And if it was time to sign up for that, for like fall soccer, I would probably go through with that. Mm-hmm. I would say the kids can still play,
1: yeah,
0: at the YMCA soccer.
1: We can find another way to make that money,
0: yes,
1: up.
0: Yep. So there would be a couple of things, but an ongoing expense like this specifically, $500 a month.
1: It's a lot.
0: That's ongoing. That feels, that feels like a lot.
1: It's a good question. It's a good conversation.
0: I weigh my hair, Jade.
1: Say what?
0: I got grays early in life. I'd get my roots done. I would. I would keep that. I'd keep my hair appointments.
1: Well, somebody called it. That's a good one because somebody called in and asked about that in Baby Step 2. And that's another one we can add to the
0: list.
1: You
0: may have to find a cheaper person to go to. But
1: yes. There's always options to make it less expensive. But you do. If you have a job or a corporate job, you do have to do what you have to do to show up in a professional
0: manner. Hey, let me ask you this. Because you and Sam, remind me the time frame. 8?
1: Uh-huh. So, 7.5.
0: 7.5 years. Would you say if someone is looking, because I mean, you guys were like $500,000, like you are looking at a sprint, not 9 months, not 18 months, like 7 years.
1: Mm-hmm.
0: Do you give more grace to sustain a lifestyle to get you through that than like the 18?
1: Hex, yes.
0: Okay.
1: Yeah.
0: See, that's
1: yeah.
0: good to know because for people out there that have hundreds of thousands of dollars of student loans,
1: yes.
0: like, and you're looking out and you're like, it's going to take 4 years. You may be looking at that and thinking, okay, I have to live that out for 4 years. Again, nine months. I carried a baby for 9. You can do anything for 9 months. Like, shut
1: I'm so
0: up and
1: glad
0: get
1: you
0: ready.
1: Said that.
0: But
1: I'm,
0: the long term yeah. is harder. That's hard.
1: I'm so glad you said that, which does point to something that we should highlight, which is most people, when we talk about the baby step two is what we're talking about, paying off all your debt minus your mortgage. The average person who's doing it, they're doing that in 2 years.
0: 18 to 24 months.
1: Yep. 18 to 24 months. That's like, you know, a drop in the bucket, right? So to her point, you can sacrifice and do anything for that length of time. If you're beyond that, I do think it's important, especially if you're like 4 years, 5 years, to your point.
0: Yes.
1: I think it's important to highlight. And if you can do it ahead of time, I think that's even better to kind of highlight what your milestones are going to be and say, okay, you know, once I get to the 3 year point or once I've paid off $200,000, we're going to do XYZ.
0: Yeah.
1: And then once I get to that point, then I'm going to let myself get my nails done again. And then, and live your life because the truth is your life is still your life and you want to enjoy it to a certain extent. And today, tomorrow isn't promised. And so balancing that and knowing that, okay, there's a certain responsibility that I can hold for 18 to 24 months. But beyond that, I do want to make sure that I'm in my life a little bit and I'm still, otherwise your mental health is going to get nasty.
0: Yeah, right. Absolutely. Absolutely.
1: Oh, so good. That's a really good question. All righty. Let's go to these social questions. I really like these because it's a way that you guys can contact us. If you follow Rachel online, myself, any of the personalities, or even the Baby Steps community, which is our Facebook group, you can drop your questions in there and we'll see them there. And we can answer those. So this comes from Hannah on Facebook. She says, we're rebuilding our emergency fund due to some unexpected home repairs. It will take us 5 to 7 months to rebuild if we continue our retirement investments or 2 months if we temporarily stop them. Mm. Does it matter which way we choose?
0: Oh, I'd go 2 months.
1: I would too.
0: Contact HR. Just say pause. 2 months, be done. Press play again.
1: Yeah.
0: And I wouldn't drag it out because I don't, who knows what else is going to come up. 7 months, stuff could happen.
1: Yeah.
0: I don't know. That's stretching it for me.
1: I 100% agree. And I actually think that that's the way the baby steps work. As you work through them, if something happens and you have to take a step back, which is not a negative, the whole purpose of the emergency fund is there in case something happens. So it's not a negative. But if you go back and you have to redo it, then you're back to that step.
0: Now, if it's like 30, 60 days with retirement funding, you could probably get away with that.
1: Just
0: to keep going. But 7 months, no, I would pause and get it done in 2.
1: I love that one. Okay, one last question. Annie from Instagram says, how do you balance working the baby steps and still enjoy life? Because time flies and your kids are growing up quickly. I feel like we got that.
0: Talking about. I know. I mean, I still think there's things that you can do with your kids. And again, I'm gonna base this on the 18, 24 month time frame. That flies.
1: It really does.
0: It goes so fast, and you can still enjoy your kids without having to spend money on them. That's the other thing.
1: It's
0: like
1: can.
0: There is stuff that you can do, you guys, and your kids want to be with your kids. Like I always go back to that.
1: They want to be with you.
0: It's the smallest things. Like I think I've told the story, but this was, I guess, at Thanksgiving. We took our kids. We put all the bikes in Winston's truck and went to the high school. It's just down the road.
1: Yeah.
0: And they literally made this whole loop and this whole thing around. And they was the best. They were so happy. They were fine.
1: Fine. Costs nothing.
0: Yes. So listen, it does not take that much, honestly. So you can enjoy your life with your kids and get out of debt. And the beautiful thing is when you're not a stressed parent and not have anxiety about money, you're going to be more peaceful to be around.

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2: News alert, a deal to disarm. I'm Lee Silasera. President Trump just posting on Truth Social that the Board of Peace reached a historic agreement for the complete disarmament of Hamas and all other armed groups in Gaza, calling it a monumental step towards lasting peace and security. The president thanking the mediators, Egypt, Turkey, and Qatar for their efforts, along with his team, who he says made the breakthrough possible. And he wrote, under this agreement, Gaza will finally be in the hands of a new Palestinian government that serves its people. Spain has deployed its military to a small territory that borders Morocco as thousands of migrants cross the border with at least 9 killed.
3: Spain's interior ministry says the government actually could not declare a national emergency because under Spanish law, migration flows are not considered a national security risk. The head of Ceuta's regional government said today's surge came after more than 1,500 migrants arrived over the past week. Migrant reception centers were already overwhelmed before today.
2: Fox's Nate Foy. Meanwhile, Italy's prime minister says she's considering suspending her country's open border agreement with Spain, saying it's to ensure the safety of Italian citizens. President Trump says he may pull the nomination of Todd Blanche as attorney general after two Republicans, including Senator John Cornyn of Texas, voiced objections over an IRS settlement that grants immunity for the president and his family over past tax audits.
4: The fact that they're balking at putting that in writing tells me that they were hoping to get by with this settlement agreement and his testimony and then revitalize those provisions at a later date.
2: That fund was criticized by both Republicans and Democrats. Cornyn lost a primary earlier this year to a Trump-supported candidate. Senator Tom Tillis, who also objected to the nomination, is not running for re-election. 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
2: Repeating our top story. A Fox News alert. President Trump posting on Truth Social a short time ago that the Board of Peace reached a historic agreement for the complete disarmament of Hamas and all other armed groups in Gaza, calling it a monumental step toward lasting peace and security. The mayor of St. Paul, Minnesota, under investigation over sexual harassment claims by the city's police chief.
8: St. Paul Mayor Cowley Herr, the subject of a formal sexual harassment complaint by the city's police chief, Axel Henry, who accuses the mayor of making inappropriate and sexually suggestive comments to Henry and other city employees. The complaint includes a screenshot of an alleged text message between the two. Investigators from an outside independent law firm have the case. They're seeking data from Herr's phone. The mayor, in a statement, say that some of her attempts at humor fell short of her own standards, but denies any wrongdoing. Jeff Manasso, Fox News.
2: Elon Musk putting more money into Republican politics.
9: Elon Musk is starting up his super PAC again, the same political organization he formed with more than $250 million used on behalf of President Trump's 2024 campaign, will now work to elect or re-elect Republicans in the upcoming midterm elections. It's called America PAC, and it tells Fox News it will focus its funds and its efforts on ground game politics such as door knocking and digital advertising, aimed at getting voters to polls in a non-presidential year. The PAC won't reveal how much money it plans to spend. Republicans are aiming to retain their control of Congress.
2: Fox's Evan Brown. Wisconsin's former Lieutenant Governor Mandela Barnes has dropped out of the Democratic primary for governor. Barnes's decision comes one day after the release of a Marquette Law School poll of primary voters, which found Democratic Socialist Francesca Hung leading Barnes and the other candidates by a large margin. I'm Lee Silasera. This is Fox News.
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14: I am 29 years old, and about 2 years ago, I went through a divorce. And at the time, my ex was active duty military, and I was a police officer. So, truly just both very challenging careers, and we just drifted apart, long story. But 2 years later, going through that, I realized that going from two incomes, we did not have any kids, to one income, I was like, wow, cops don't make any money. So after, you know, keeping my job as a cop, I was a cop for 6 years, and I had to work so many part times and so much overtime, it felt like every single month I was just breaking even. So my degree is actually in sales and business marketing. So I went back into sales. I got a remote job. It was a very hard decision because, again, I loved my job. It was so fulfilling. I felt like that was my calling. Like, I felt like God, that was what God had made me to do. But I needed to make a change because I was wearing myself out. I was stretched too thin, and it was not sustainable. So okay. I got a job working from home, sales, and I make double the amount of money. I get to sit at home. I, like, have a dream job that I bet everybody would want. But now, on the other side of things, I was able to pay off all of my debt. I was able to buy a house. So the only debt that I have is my house.
15: So where's the problem?
14: So I just am so unfulfilled. Like, I wake up every day and I'm like, ugh, this is like, for work-life balance, it's great, but this is like not my calling.
16: But you dread it. You dread it every day.
14: Yes, exactly. Oh. Exactly.
16: Okay, what were you making as a police officer?
14: So my base was about 55.
16: Okay.
14: And then I was in like a very specialized unit. So we were on call all the time. I worked so much overtime. And then on top of that, I would work like part times as like a hired security, essentially.
16: Okay. So you would make what doing all of that?
14: So my last year as a cop, my W-2 is like 82.
16: Okay. And how many hours did that, because you said you worked a lot of overtime. So how many hours a week?
14: If I had to guess, so just normal hours was 48 hours. And then on top of that, I was probably working another 20 to 25 hours.
16: Okay.
15: To get to the 82?
14: Yeah.
16: Okay. Oh, wow. And then what are you making now at this role?
14: I'm making 150.
16: Okay.
15: So are you essentially saying, because you left the cop position because it was stressful, it was just overwhelming.
16: And you didn't make a lot, right?
15: You didn't make enough.
14: Yeah.
15: So you're saying, you know what? I'd go back to the overwhelm to be doing what I love instead of having maybe a cushy schedule, but I just don't like, I just dread it. Is that what you're saying?
14: Yeah, exactly.
16: Okay. My question
14: but
16: is,
14: I can't fathom going back to making so little amount of money and barely like having any personal time. So it's just like such a hard.
15: Well, would you have to do the OT?
16: Do you have to go back into exactly what you were doing, or could it look a little different?
14: So my house now, my only debt is my mortgage would be like, my mortgage is about $2,200 a month now. And that would, I feel like going back to being a cop on that salary would feel suffocating.
15: Do you have, How much more do you have on the mortgage? Like, how close are you to?
14: So I literally just bought it about 3 months ago for $300. Okay. So I still have like $297.
16: Okay, forgive me, Emily. I don't know how all this works.
14: No, you're good.
16: I wonder if the overtime you were doing, that you made an extra 30 or something.
14: Mm-hmm.
16: I'm wondering, could you do that and not be a full-time police officer, or you have to be a full-time police officer in order to do that? Like, I'm wondering if you can kind of scratch your itch and do some things, like every other week, still plug back in and make
15: security,
16: some money.
15: The security stuff?
16: Yes. Just to...
14: No, that is definitely, it's called a reserve officer. That
16: okay.
14: is definitely an option, and I've asked my former employees, and they're like, as soon as one becomes available, because the city only allows like a certain amount in their budget every single year, and they're all filled. So
16: yeah.
14: I have been waiting for like okay. 6 months for them to have an opening, because I do think that would be perfect.
16: Yep.
14: But I just feel like every day I'm like, oh my gosh.
16: Yeah, and that's
14: like,
16: not a way. Yeah,
15: that's no way to live.
16: No, and there's a point that the diminishing returns of the extra money you make. Takes.
14: Yeah.
16: You know what I mean? It's not even worth it to a point of like, I'm miserable every Monday as I'm doing what I'm doing.
15: Yeah.
16: So you don't want to live your life like that long term by any stretch. You know, if you hold on the line, Emily, we're going to get you Ken Coleman's book, Find the Work You're Wired to Do. There's a great assessment in the back. And I'm just wondering, from a creative perspective, what about being a police officer and all those things that you enjoyed, pulling out that part of you and finding a position, a job that maybe you're not even thinking about, but you're able to use that skill set and your mind in that way. But it may not have to look like you're working 60 hours a week, right? And making half of what you were making when you're working 40, right? It needs to make sense. Make it make sense, right?
14: Mm-hmm.
16: Mm-hmm. So we'll give you that for sure after this call, because I'm hoping that maybe can steer you. There's an assessment in the back to generate some ideas.
15: Yeah, I like that idea. I'm just thinking through other things that are maybe just way more abstract of your mortgage. So the main problem is the mortgage payment. That's what's keeping you. Cause you go, if I go back down to 55, now my mortgage is too big a chunk of my, you know, my life here. So if you did a play,
14: exactly.
15: If you did a play while you're waiting for that security role or whatever that was to open up, if you did a play where you're like, hey, I'm going to just save up and chunk away as much money as I can. Mm-hmm. And then maybe I can put like a lump sum on this mortgage and kind of recast it to where that payment makes more sense. And then I can go back to the cop role
16: and not have to do overtime.
15: And not have to do overtime. That's something that might work too. Again, there's a level of sacrifice to that, obviously, but if we're looking at this long term, maybe that is worth it to you. So just another thing to throw in the hat there, but I agree with Rachel.
16: Did you come from a family, Emily, of public service?
14: No, I'm the first and only one.
16: Okay. What did you love about it? What was so great?
14: You guys, it was just so fun, and you just get to, like, put bad people in jail and, like, chase them and, like, just the adrenaline.
16: The
14: it was
16: justice.
14: Fun. Yes, like justice. Yeah. Oh my gosh, yes.
16: I wonder if you're an Enneagram 8. I don't know. I'm trying to think of your personality.
14: I am. That's me.
16: Girl, eights are some of my best friends. One of my girlfriends are eights.
15: Commanding.
16: I just wonder what kind of role can you have in that, right? That you find justice. I don't know. Like, that scratches all those itches to find a fulfilling career. I don't know, Emily. And you're still, I say so young, I don't mean that, demeaning by any means, but you have a lot of time on your side, to kind of figure out this path. And you've set yourself up so well financially in order to do that, which is amazing. I mean, you're debt-free. Yeah. You've done it all the right way. I mean, it's amazing. So you can have the options, which is wonderful. That's why you do all the hard work on the front end. So I'm proud of you. And I hope you find that next step. Sorry we weren't. I wish we had the magic career to pull out of our hats.
15: Well,
16: to give you,
15: I think the resource is really going to help her because it'll help you identify those skills that Rachel was talking about, and it will suggest other career fields that you can use that same juice that gets you going, just in other career fields that maybe you hadn't thought about.

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0: All righty. Ashley is on the line, who's in Omaha, Nebraska. Hey, Ashley, how can Rachel and I help today?
1: Hey, we are a military family, and so we move around every 2 to 3 years, but we've been saving. Okay, well, I've been saving pretty much ever since I got a job, and then I convinced my husband to save with me. And so we keep building up our house down payment, and we know Dave always talks about waiting till you live somewhere for 5 years, but is there ever a point where it's like you have such a high down payment that you can ignore that rule?
0: Tell me why you guys move every 2 to 3 years, did you say?
1: Oh, we're in the military.
0: Military. Okay, gotcha. How long will you guys, well, is it your husband or you?
1: My spouse.
0: Yourself.
1: My spouse.
0: Your spouse. Your spouse. Okay. no, you're fine. Sorry. How long will he be in service for? Do you know?
1: Well, originally we were going to get out in like 3 to 4 years, but now the talk is to stay in the full 20, which is why that's when I was like, oh, well, shoot.
0: Yeah.
1: How much time to wait to buy?
0: For sure. How much longer is that for you guys? How many more years?
1: It would be 15, another 15 years.
0: Another 15? Okay. Wow. Oh, I know, Ashley.
1: Depending on where we live, like, we have, like, a 50% down payment. So it makes us antsy sometimes of, like, oh, we could just, I don't know. You know what I'm saying?
0: Yeah, no, for sure. Well, the thing is, you don't have to, number one, you could just leave it alone and just, you know, I would hate to keep it in just a high-yield savings for 15 years.
2: Yeah, no.
0: Part of me would open up a brokerage account, put that in, and you just kind of have it earmarked as down payment for when you actually do settle. Because I probably would not advise you, Ashley, to buy a house if you're only going to be there for 2 years. I would just, the exhaustion of selling it and turning it around. I mean, because, yeah, you're going to use probably 15% to commissions.
2: Every time?
0: I mean, all of it.
2: So much.
0: I don't think it would be, I don't think it's worth it. But I also don't want you to keep saving, like put it in a brokerage or something and then go enjoy life. Like, do you know what I'm saying? Like there's, you're in a great position. So don't feel like you have to keep putting money away for something that's not going to be happening for 15 years. You've done the work, walk away from the account.
2: Yes. And then, in 15 years, the growth on that, who knows, you'd have something in cash.
0: Pay
2: probably.
0: Cash probably, which would be insane.
1: That's true. I think, that's probably what our problem is. We keep it in a CD because we keep thinking like, oh, this next move will be there long term. And then we move again. So, but yeah, I've heard of a brokerage account, but I'm going to have to.
0: Yeah. And you can do it, Fidelity or Vanguard. I mean, you can honestly just open up your own on a website. Mm-hmm. I mean, they make it pretty simple these days, and I would just get an index fund. And, you know, it'll have 500, stocks within there, which is awesome. And it really just follows the S&P, and you kind of just park it in there and don't look at it because, well, you guys are military,
2: Yeah, that's right.
0: Foreign affairs start happening and the market dips and then you're going to be mad and pissed. You're like, Jane, Rachel just told me to put it in there. So this is a long-term play. I would look at it as a long-term investment for the house. And then go rent somewhere great. And I would even say, which I'm a spender, Ashley, even if you guys, got to a point that you're like, oh gosh, we need like 10 grand for something. I don't know. You use some of it. Like,
2: enjoy your life. 15 years is a long time.
0: It's a long time. So I would, I would just park it somewhere that's going to have way more growth long term and, earmark it as the house fund. Mm-hmm. And I would rent though. I would not go through the process of buying a home.
2: I wouldn't.
0: And turning around and sell 2 years later. Mm-hmm. That's a quick turnaround. I'm sorry, but thanks for your service, for you and your husband, everything you guys do for this country. We really, really appreciate it.
2: That's such a good point you made, Rachel. All the closing costs, like when you buy one, the closing costs, when you sell one, the realtor fee, like all that adding up over time, over 3 or 4 different locations is
0: painful. It doesn't always. Yeah. And depending on the market, I mean, your house is not going to appreciate maybe even that much in 2 years.
2: That's right.
0: So
2: correct.
0: You may actually end up losing money by doing that. But I know I could see. And I assume they have kids and because she said our family moves like to want to have your own place. But but the reality is, because of what you guys do, it's not going to be your own place in 2 years anyways. And don't keep other military families that are listening or people that do move around for even career. Don't keep a house in another city and try to rent it. Don't be a long distance landlord. If you leave a city, sell your home and use the equity to buy the next home. Don't be having like 3 or 4 houses around the country of all these places you've lived.
2: good advice. All right, thank you for the call. We've got Kira next, who's in Philadelphia, Pennsylvania. Hey, Kira.
3: Hello, how are you ladies today?
2: Doing all right. How about you?
3: Doing well. All right, I'll get into it. So a little background, about 4 years ago, 5 years ago now, my husband and I got out of debt. We paid off $125,000 in 23 months.
2: Nice.
3: Since then, we've had three babies, and my husband had two surgeries, two serious surgeries. And we are on baby step 3B, and we're feeling discouraged. I'm a stay-at-home mom, so, you know, one income family. My husband makes $85,000 a year before taxes. He's in sales, so he can make more than that. But, you know, I'm looking to try and bring in some extra money if I can. I love to cook. I love to bake. And, I mean, I've been told I'm good at it. I don't know.
2: yeah.
3: So I'm wondering what your suggestion would be to kind of start some sort of side hustle. I mean, I don't know how far I could take it, and I don't know what the logistics or like the rules are for cooking for people. You know, I haven't looked that far into it, but I would like to start maybe making meals for people and selling them once a week. Like, what are your thoughts? How can I go about starting that?
0: I have two examples of real life examples. There's a mom that goes to our kids' school, and she bakes. And everyone just literally uses her for birthday parties. I mean, she's always doing stuff, and she'll have holiday baskets that you can come and buy. And she's kind of created this community that people go to her for cookies and cakes and all of it. And so, and she's just, you know, she's a mom, and she's awesome, but she's kind of created this network. And I don't know how much she makes. She's never told me, but everyone goes to her. So that's one. And then we have people, they live in a neighborhood that connects to our neighborhood. And he was a chef in Nashville and ended up coming home with his wife, and they do like sourdough breads.
2: Oh.
0: They, during the winter when we have snow days, they make these like basket meals and they sell it on Facebook. And so people are like literally lined up outside their house to get soups, and like they make the most incredible food. And they have killed it. I mean, they have stands set up. I mean, like it is prime. Mm. So I'm like, those are just two examples in my own personal life. And again, I don't know if they have business license. I mean, I don't know all the ins and outs, but those are two women who are home doing life, but they've like, they're really good at this thing. And over time, word of mouth and a community gets out, and it's amazing.
2: Yeah, I love those ideas. I think the best side hustles are based on things that we already love and that we're already good at, and that we can set the fees and the hours, right? Which is just that. Mm-hmm. With cooking, I do think in the area, you'll want to check out like what the regulations and what the laws around having like a cottage set up is usually what it's called, because it could be different. When I did things like that when I was in South Florida, it has to do with the scope of what you're doing. And sometimes it'll require things like you have to put the nutrition ingredients on the box, or you have to have, there'll be some regulations for what you need to do. And it's probably, I don't want to say this, but it's probably pretty easy to curtail some of that if you're really starting small. But once word of mouth picks up, you probably want to make sure that you're following those guidelines, and making sure of that.
3: Yeah.
2: But the biggest thing that I would say, aside from legal and all those things, is make sure you're running this. If it's supposed to be a side hustle, run it as a business, and make sure you're keeping track of what you're spending on product.
0: Yep.
2: And make sure you're pricing things in such a way that you're actually making a profit. And you can look back on this and go, I actually made a profit. I didn't just break even, or I didn't just do this thing for put in a bunch of sweat equity. And make sure you're factoring in your time.

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8: It's August 2023, a county government meeting in Pennsylvania's Lehigh Valley. A young woman, early 20s, steps up to the mic to speak.
9: My two-month-old son was happily drinking milk from his bottle when he quickly started choking, turned blue, and went limp. My boyfriend transported our son to the changing table as I grabbed an anti-choking device and my boyfriend began assembling it. 2 pumps of the device and my son was conscious, gasping for air and coughing up milk.
8: They all went to the ER to make sure the baby was okay.
9: But upon arriving at Lehigh Valley Hospital, the diagnosis quickly became something so different.
8: One of the doctors had a theory.
9: She stated to my father and mother-in-law that we are young, first-time parents who got frustrated with our baby and violently shook him to make him stop crying, and a confession would only make things easier for us.
8: The parents were told to leave the hospital without their son, and he wouldn't come home for 7 whole months.
9: I'm a postpartum mom dealing with the grief and the trauma of my son being ripped from my arms. And I'm a mom who lost everything in less than 24 hours due to one doctor's misdiagnosis. Enough is enough.
8: And then the next person speaks. And the next one. The stories they tell form a pattern of parents walking into a Lehigh Valley hospital to get help for a child, only to leave without them. And the same doctor's name kept coming up again and again. A pediatrician.
10: I ask you, what kind of doctor does this?
8: That's what I wanted to know, too. From Serial Productions and the New York Times, I'm Diane Neary, and this is The Preventionist, a story about a doctor and the rise of a powerful field of pediatric medicine.
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2: John Polk was my nemesis. I knew in order to live a rich and fulfilling life, one where I was equal under the law and could be happy and fulfilled, I needed to defeat the message that John Polk was peddling.
3: I'm John Polk. For years, I was the poster boy of the conversion therapy movement. 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I wore the label of ex-gay with pride. That was all until, well, we'll get to that part.
2: 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He evokes a reaction. He did with me.
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0: 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All right, Marielle is in St. Louis, Missouri. Hey, Marielle, how are you?
1: Good, how are you?
0: Doing all right. How can we help?
1: So, I'm a public school teacher, so we have pensions.
2: Thank you for your service. I'm currently in Missouri. As public school moms, we appreciate you.
0: Yes. Absolutely.
1: Thanks. So, currently in Missouri, I am forced to put in 14.5% into my pension, contributed to my pension program. My husband is military, so we move around a lot. And we will not be in Missouri long enough for me to be invested into my pension. So that money has to go somewhere. It can't just stay with Missouri's Pierce program, PRS program. So my problem is, because we're moving to another state and I'm not vested, my question is, should I move that into a traditional IRA and let it grow? Or should I pull it out, take the fees, which would probably go from, I think I'll have only like $11,000 in there, and we'll be pulling out, I think after fees it's going to be a little less than $8,000, but that would get rid of the last of our debt and kind of jumpstart our emergency savings. And I would have a pension in our next state. He has his military pension plus all of his retirement accounts, plus I have other retirement accounts, so our retirement looks really good.
2: You really want to cash this out, don't you?
0: Well, I wouldn't. And I want you to ask more questions because I don't know. Every state could be different. But I know that in many states, their retirement system will let you leave the money in the pension. You wouldn't necessarily have to move it. So if you wanted to let it stay until it's vested, you could do that. So I would check on that option.
1: In the state of Missouri, you have to work 5 in the school system in order to get it.
0: Okay. Then I would roll.
2: I would just roll it to an IRA, honestly.
1: Okay.
2: Yep. And I wouldn't take the, I wouldn't pull any money just in, as a standard principle out of retirement unless it was to avoid a foreclosure or a bankruptcy. So let that just grow and you guys.
1: So only like for a crazy emergency.
2: Yep. So yeah, I would roll it to an IRA. And that's what I would tell anybody, even who was at a company, right, that left their company and their 401k, you roll it to a traditional IRA and just keep it in there.
0: Yeah, really good question.
1: Okay.
2: Yes, but, thanks for you and your husband, too.
0: Oh,
2: two tough jobs, military and teacher, so we appreciate you.
0: For sure. Great, great question. All right, next we have Drew, who's in Greenville, South Carolina. Hey, Drew.
3: Hey, how are y'all?
0: Excellent. How can we help today?
3: Good. Well, my wife and I are on baby step 2 and are relocating for an upgrade in employment. And we have a house and we're trying to sell it. And it looks like we're going to be clearing about $50,000. And I'm wondering if we should use that as a 20% down on our next house, or if we should just crush off the remaining debt that we have and get a pretty good jump start on baby step 3 by renting instead.
2: Wow. Plan B, I would say go ahead and pay off your debt. How much debt do you have?
3: $22,000.
2: Okay. What's it in?
3: It's in a car and just a little bit of a student loan left.
2: Okay. How much do you guys make a year?
3: $85,000.
2: Okay, great. Yes, I know. I'll be honest, Drew. I would pay off the debt, get an emergency fund, and then save at least 5% for the down payment. Because what happens, and you may have felt this already, I don't know, but having no emergency fund, debt still that you're paying these payments, and owning a home, there's so much that can just go wrong. It is a way more peaceful process. It's a longer process, but it's way more peaceful to have no debt. Everything's paid off. You guys have a fully funded emergency fund, and then you go and buy a home, and you're a homeowner with that under your feet. That is a much more stable position to be.
3: Awesome. Okay. That's what I figured we'd be ending up doing.
2: Awesome. So
4: love
2: great. Well, glad we affirmed it.
4: For sure. Great call. We've got Christine next, who's in Los Angeles, California. Hey, Christine.
5: Hi. How are you, ladies?
4: Excellent. How can we help out?
5: Well, I currently own a condo. I'm single or divorced anyway, and I'm just trying to decide if I should sell it and rent or keep it and just kind of like struggle with it a little bit. It's kind of expensive.
4: Is that the reason you're even considering it? I was going to say, is it the expense? Is it debt? Why are you even considering selling it?
5: It's a lot. It eats up a lot of my monthly income, and I have been paying for my daughter's expenses. She just graduated college. And so I've been, you know, paying that for the last 4 years, and it's put me in debt. And now I'm just like,
4: Are you still paying them? Are you still paying her expenses?
5: No.
4: Okay.
5: No, I'm not.
2: How much consumer debt do you have?
5: I have $17,000 in credit card debt.
2: Okay. And is that it?
5: That's it.
2: Okay. Mm-hmm. How much do you make a year?
5: My gross is like 123, I think, but I take home 109. That's after taxes.
2: After taxes, okay. Mm-hmm. And how much is your condo payment each month?
5: The payment, the mortgage and insurance is $3,200.
2: Okay.
5: And my taxes. And then my HOA is $600.
2: Okay. So you're at like $3,800 basically. So that's close to that 25%. Yeah, that's not wild. Do you like the condo? Is the only reason you want to sell it is because you have this debt? Because it's not a massive part of your take-home pay.
4: You said you bring home $9,000?
2: $109.
4: So around $9,000 a month?
5: Yeah, $9,000 a month.
4: Okay,
2: sorry.
4: Yeah,
2: I did that wrong.
4: It's a bigger piece than we were thinking.
5: Okay. I was like...
4: Yeah, I think ideal for you would be somewhere.
5: Right?
4: Yeah, ideally for you would be somewhere around like $2,300 or $2,200, and we're creeping up to $4,000.
5: Yeah.
4: Okay. Yeah, you'd feel that.
2: Mm-hmm. Sorry, I was doing it on $12,000 a month. I was putting your gross in. My bad.
4: The debt's not the issue here. Like, I mean, obviously we want you to clear out the debt, but that's not going to make a change, I don't think, unless you're paying $1,000 a month and you feel like that would give you everything you need once the credit card debt is gone. But I don't feel like that's it. Am I wrong or am I right?
5: Well, I feel like I got into debt. Well, I don't feel like it. I got into debt because I was trying to pay like $1,500 a month towards my daughter's school and living expenses. Mm-hmm. And so if I didn't have that, then it would be a lot easier.
4: Like, but you don't have that because you stopped paying those expenses. How long have you been outside of that rhythm of life?
5: She just graduated and like moved out on her own. So
2: like 2 months,
5: a month.
2: Yeah.
5: Yeah.
4: I mean, I hate to be like too legalistic on this, but it really is a parameter for a reason. Mm-hmm. And so I think that you're mm-hmm. feeling the effects of that. And you were feeling mm-hmm. it before because you were going into debt to help her. It's not like you were using cash flow money to help her. You were going in debt to do it. So I think that you're going to keep feeling that until you find a place of living that meets your standard of income a little bit better.
5: Okay.
4: So what'd you pay for the condo? Like, what do you owe on it and what's it worth? Let's say that. What do you owe and what's it worth?
5: I owe about $485. Mm-hmm. And it's probably worth about $650.
4: Okay. Mm-hmm. So that's kind of a no-brainer, I think.
2: Yep. And then that could be a great down payment, the rest, after you pay off your debt and emergency funds mm-hmm. for somewhere else, maybe a different location, but that's a little bit less.
4: That's what I would do.

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2: All right, our Ramsey Show scripture and quote of the day, Romans 8:31. What then shall we say in response to these things? Well, if God is for us, who can be against us? Then Jen Sincero said, you can have excuses or you can have success. You can't have both. Perfect for what we teach
8: pretty
2: around
8: good.
2: Here.
8: Pretty
2: love
8: good.
2: That. Love that. All righty, let's wrap it on up. We got Lisa, who's in Atlanta, Georgia, on the line. What's up, Lisa?
9: Hi there. How are y'all today?
2: We are doing fabulous. How are you?
9: I am doing okay.
2: Well, tell us how we can help you be better than okay.
9: All righty. My husband recently passed.
2: Oh, Lisa,
9: and
2: I'm sorry.
9: Thank you.
2: Oh.
9: And he did have life insurance, and we both do. And we have always just had small policies that were enough to basically pay off the house because we were both gainfully employed. So basically, I know that the life insurance is coming. It's, you know, we owe $100,000 on the house. It's about $200,000 in life insurance. And part of me wants to go ahead and just pay the house off and get that done. But I am close to retirement in the next, 2 to 3 years. Mm-hmm. and I probably won't stay here. I don't think this is going to be my retirement home. Mm-hmm. So I'm wondering if I should pay it off or if I should sit tight and wait to decide what I'm going to do first.
2: How long, tell us again how long it's been since he's passed?
9: Under a month.
2: Yeah. For that reason, I think I'd wait. We tend to teach not to do anything, like not to make any major financial moves after something like that life-altering, you know, a loss like that, just because there's just, I mean, you're in
8: you're
2: a cloud
8: grieving.
2: Right now.
8: Yeah, yeah, you're absolutely grieving, Lisa. So, yeah, I would not right. I would not make any big financial moves for 9 months to a year. I would just sit and be sad and miss mm-hmm. him. How long were you guys married for?
9: 36 years.
2: 36. Oh, I'm so sorry.
8: Was it sudden, Lisa?
9: No.
8: Okay. Oh,
2: so tough.
8: That is just horrible. And so, yeah, the grief you're in, I wouldn't do much. Are you okay with retirement? What kind of money do you guys have?
9: We're in decent shape. Not fabulous because we were normal for way too long. Mm-hmm. But, you know, we did kind of get it all together.
8: Good.
9: And decent. I mean, you know, I've got
8: how much is in retirement?
9: I've got $500.
8: Okay.
9: In my retirement, and you know, and obviously no debt, mm-hmm. and except the house.
8: And so how much is the house worth?
9: About $350.
8: Okay, good. So, and you're going to retire? You think in 2 years? Is that what you said?
9: Probably 2 years. Yes.
8: Okay. And where do you think you're going to go? Do you know?
9: That's what I'm debating.
8: Okay.
9: I may stay here, but downsize.
8: Okay.
9: Or, you know, and move, you know, kind of move closer into town. We're mm-hmm. kind of rural.
8: Okay.
9: We also talked about Tennessee and we talked about Florida
8: mm-hmm. okay.
9: as well, because they're cities we like in both places.
8: Yes. Do you guys have kids?
9: No.
8: No. Okay. Yeah, Lisa, if you were my mom and I was talking to you, I would just put this $200,000 in a high-yield savings account, and
9: okay.
8: I wouldn't touch it. And honestly, because you have after the year of the grief, in the next year, you're going to be retiring. There's two major events happening
2: mm-hmm.
8: in a pretty fast period of time of these 2 years. So I probably wouldn't do anything. I would just stay where you are, and after you retire, then you can look up and see how much you have left on the house after the 2 years, decide where you want to go, sell the $350. In a perfect world, you would buy around that same mark so that you could mm-hmm. add your $200 of his life insurance to your $500, right? And that
2: yep.
8: could be $700.
2: Right.
8: That would be wonderful.
2: Mm-hmm.
9: Okay.
8: So that's what I would do. And if you go to Fairwinds Credit Union mm-hmm. Online, mm-hmm. their whole their customer service is amazing. And so if you don't have a bank that has a good high yield savings, I would definitely recommend them. But I would probably just put that $200 in there and let it sit.
9: Okay.
8: And just grieve and make your next move for the next chapter of your life, Lisa, of retirement and all. So I hope that's helpful. And I'm so sorry.
2: Yeah.
8: That's so,
2: so
8: heartbreaking. Oh,
2: thank you for trusting us with that call. That's so special. Ooh. All right. We got Shane, who's in Los Angeles, California. Shane, you're up next. Shane,
10: hi,
2: are you
10: this
2: there?
10: This is Shane. Can
2: hey.
10: You hear me?
2: Yep, sure can.
10: Excellent. Great. The question for myself is, is it okay to loan my parents money, just given the circumstances I'm in now?
2: Tell us more. Tell us the circumstances you're in and tell us how much money they want you to loan them.
10: Of course. They would like me to loan them $5,000. I currently rent a room from them. I pay about $200 a month. And the last year, I actually went through a divorce and they didn't ask me to pay any rent. So I was living free. But now that I've kind of established myself, got a job, I'm actually paying them $200 a month in rent. And they currently have a home that they're paying off. I would say they're about 70% of the way through paying it off.
2: Mm-hmm.
10: They actually want to buy an additional home, and they're asking me to loan them $5,000 for that down payment. And no, I've heard your conversations, your videos, and I'm kind of in a little pickle because they've helped me out so much.
2: But you don't have any money.
10: I just don't want to.
2: Do you?
10: Oh, yes, I do. I've been able to save up. So right now I have about $30,000. $22,000 is in my retirement, and I have $8,000 as an emergency
8: Shane,
10: saving.
8: If they need $5,000 to buy a house,
2: that's wild.
8: They don't need to be buying a house if they can't afford a $5,000 swing. That's not good for them. Like, if we're talking about a $10,000 car and they need half the money to buy a car, uh-huh. That's one thing. If you can't spend if you don't have $5,000 that makes or breaks a deal on the house, you don't need to be buying the house.
2: I know, that's right. Plus, the whole point of you being in there was to get back on your feet. That was the whole point, right?
8: So, what are they going to do with their current home? What's the plan? Is it to rent out the next home they're going to buy or something?
10: So they're going to be living in the current home. They're going to try to rent that second home.
8: Okay,
10: which,
8: so that's...
10: I've informed them that it's a risk because, you know,
8: yeah.
2: Do you move out, Shane? When do you move out?
10: That's a great question.
2: I would just exit myself from this
8: from
2: situation.
8: The conversation.
2: Yes, sir. Exit the chats because you're getting tied up. I think because it's weird. Once you go back home, you're getting tied up in the family business stuff again.
8: Oh, yeah.
2: And it's like if you had been out in your own house with your own people, you probably wouldn't even be a part of this conversation. But it's because you're at home, mm-hmm. And I get it. I respect the fact sometimes you need to reset. Life throws you things. I'm not. There's no shade there. But I think now that you've told me, hey, I got 30K saved, I feel like it's probably just time for you to move on.
8: Yeah. How old are you?
10: I am 24.
8: 24. Mm-hmm. Okay. Yeah, I would say I would not loan my parents money. I do not think you have any obligation because they've been kind to you. You're their son. They chose to bring you in. I mean, it's fine. Like that, it is what it is. But I think the sooner you, you get on your own, Shane. I think probably the better off you're going to be if you do decide against our advice to give them $5,000 of your $30,000, then give it to them. Don't have strings attached because they're going to loop you into this
2: right.
8: home and then try to pay that rent and have you, and you're gonna be all entangled in their mess, and don't do it. If you're gonna do it, just give it and that be done with it. But I don't think that you're obligated to by any means.
2: I mean, that calls back to our very first call, I think it was, of the day where the people had loaned family members and friends money.
8: Yes, that's right.
2: And then they came on hard times and they
8: that's
2: needed
8: right.
2: the money back. And it was like, oh, this is so awkward.
8: That's exactly right. Yeah.
2: So that just highlights why the principle is.
8: The bookends of the show, people.
2: Yes.
8: Don't lend your friends and family money.
2: Give them money. And if for